I was in the synagogue and I went to run out and leave and have a good time like I was used to doing. And the rabbi shook his head and motioned for me to sit down. And I thought, oh, crapola. I have to stay because I had lost my mother that year. And ever after, I was a whole different kind of person. And it is true, you know, the kind of person you are before you've lost your mother and the kind of person you are after you've lost your mother. I'm sorry, but those are two different people. I mean, I never quite got over it. Do you ever get over losing your mother? And if you're a mother, you'll know that how important you are to your kids. Anyway, it was pretty hardcore. I mean, I used to call the people, the depressing people, the them, and I called us kids rolling around and having fun and me smoking pot and cigarettes and being a bad girl, whatever. I called it, we are the us gang. We're the us, we're young. Well, this was kind of hardcore and serious. So then the years went by and I would always go for Yisker services to say, you know, say, well, I would say to say goodbye to my mother, but really to have a conversation with her, which generally is like, Mom, I'm sorry. I can't use a coupon every time I go shopping. I just don't like it. Mom, I'm sorry. I know the Wendy's salad bar is a great deal, but I just don't care for it. Mom, I love you dearly. I'm sorry I didn't visit more. I'm sorry I insisted on buying retail when I could have bought wholesale. I'm sorry for so many things, Mom. But mostly I'm sorry you're gone and I love you. So I would have my conversation with her, sometimes even out loud, but usually quietly. And then as the years went by, we had the AIDS epidemic. My God, that was just terrible. And suddenly there were more people to say Yisker for. And just things happen. Friends die, family dies. It's just more and more and more people to say Yisker for. Now I got a long list. Now it's like taking me, just to say everybody's name can take me 20 minutes. It's a long list. But I do it every year because I'm convinced that they know and I know that I know and it just feels like the right thing to do. So over the years, I've started looking forward to this as a time of healing and cleansing and, you know, the books open, the books close. It's our chance to fix things. Like, do I have to tell every person on a bike that almost kills me that they're a douchebag? Well, truthfully, you know, if it's a red light and it says walk and I go to walk and this bike comes 32 miles an hour to kill me, then they are a douchebag. But do I have to always tell them? And just the other day, I went to go cross the street and one of my least favorite kind of people that's moved into East Village, let's call them the entitled trust fund baby crowd. So it's like the white guy, always a white guy, of course, you know, in his gym clothes and his entitlement, you know, and he thinks that he's good looking and he's boring looking. Here he comes a million miles an hour on his bicycle and I have the walk sign and I'm crossing the street and I hold out my hand as if to say, please do not kill me, you entitled trust fund baby dingleberry. And he goes very rudely. He goes, I see you, lady. I see you. And I said, well, just checking at his speed, who would know, right? Anyway, and then as he drives past, he tells me to F off. And it kind of ruined my day for just a little bit. But what I did is I turned around and very loudly said to him, well, you have a beautiful effing day, you know, really loudly, and everyone liked that. And then I said a few more things that everyone really liked. And I thought, well, now I've got my revenge. But do I really have to do that? Well, I don't know. Maybe I do. Maybe it's my duty to tell entitled dingleberries that they're a dingleberry. I don't know. But clearly, I have things to make amends for on this high holiday. I'm not a perfect creature. So I go into this with an open heart, ready to do better. Things that I see, lately I've been asking for signs. For instance, a sign that people are waking up. After a whole year of wondering what has happened to people all around me in the country that I love, in America, wondering how all the eyes could close and all the hearing turn off and the heads turn away because they don't want to know. They don't want to know that there are crimes happening. They don't want to know that people are being hurt and killed. They don't want to know that terrible, evil, disgusting things are happening. They don't want to know all of that. They just want to stay comfortable in their little cocoon. And it's been hard. It's been very hard to stay friends with people who
refuse to speak out, even though they're watching something that that person, all of the time, all the years I've known them, would have said, that is a crime, that is wrong, that is evil, that is bad. And now they're going, well, you know, gas prices will come down. This is the same person who was denouncing the leader, like, gas prices are too high, go to hell. Now the gas prices are twice as high. And they're like, well, gas prices will come down. What about young girls being molested? Well, you know, that who knows what really happened, you know? What about children being killed? Well, you know, they're not our children. You know, all of these things coming out of people that I thought were good, decent, kind people. And I sort of think they are good, decent, kind people. So all I can assume is that they drank the punch. The punch was spiked with magical reality serum that allows you to continue going forward on a plan that is one way across to, like, fall off the planet. And so I've been asking for a sign. And I'm not religious by any stretch of the imagination, but I'm like, look, universe, whether you're a she or a he or a they or a them, universe, give me a sign. And so recently, the sign that I am seeing, and we've all been seeing on the news and social media, is thousands and thousands and thousands of people joining hands and surrounding and protecting the Kennedy Center. The beautiful, gorgeous Kennedy Center, my friend said recently, it's like hallowed ground, and it is. Just a place of art and love and wonder. The Kennedy Center is everything. We've seen so many beautiful things there. And for someone to try to hurt it, to threaten to demolish, to bankrupt it, to torture it, to hurt this beautiful, beautiful entity, just because they can't stamp their name on it, it's just mind-boggling. So watching all these thousands of people join hands and surround the Kennedy Center, it's like, this is our child. This is our baby. This is democracy. This is worth protecting and saving. Watching this happen has been so beautiful. And it's given me a sense of real hope that people are waking up, that maybe the Kool-Aid is wearing off. Maybe you were saying and doing things you never thought you would ever have done, but you're starting to say enough is enough. You know, is this Adolf Hitler part two with a different color, orange instead of white? I don't know. But clearly it's bad and it's evil and people are waking up. And that means everything. We have to stand up for justice and peace. We have to stand up for humanity. We have to stand up for each other. We have to stand up for what's right. You know, sure, it's comfortable. It's comfortable to just do what your friends are doing, say what your friends are saying, follow what your family's following. It's comfortable, right? But what if it involves oppressing people and murdering people and taking people's rights away? I mean, at some point, your heart has to win over. You have to put down the Kool-Aid, don't drink anymore, and wake up. Wake up out of this hazy, dark nightmare, because you are becoming dark yourself. Just wake up and do better and be better. So I feel so inspired by all the people who held hands around the Kennedy Center and protected our beautiful, beautiful baby, our hallowed ground baby. I feel so inspired and so proud of you all. And for all the people that have spoken with love about this, I feel so inspired by Dolly Parton. I mean, she is the one person, I've been saying this for years, the one person that could unite everyone was Dolly Parton. And I feel so inspired by the love coming towards her from everyone, all walks of life. We were just in a vegan health food restaurant the other day. And instead of playing their groovy lounge music that they like to play in the daytime, they were playing nonstop Dolly Parton. And it was so great because she warms our heart and our soul. I also feel deeply inspired by Sally Field. I've always liked her, but I thought she was a little kind of hokey in the beginning, like Gidget and the Flying Nun. That was a little bit cheesy for my nerves. But then, who knew, out of that Flying Nun, Gidget, you know, teeny bopper type chick, could come the depth and the power to do Sybil, all the personalities in this tortured schizophrenic woman, and then Norma Rae. And then I listened to her audiobook only a couple of years ago and discovered
that she had a very painful and very tortured life, being abused and every terrible thing that could happen to a woman. And yet she has risen above it in every way. And she's got Dolly Parton energy, and she loves Dolly Parton too. They were good buddies. Anyway, she's risen above it in every way. And that Octopus movie was gorgeous. Go see it if you didn't see it already. Anyway, I feel inspired by Sally Field. I feel inspired that she accepted her Emmy and shouted out to Canada, because we love you, Canada, and we don't want to lose you, Canada. We need you and we love you. Don't go away. Come back. We miss you. Anyway, so the world is changing, not fast enough, but I see the signs. So I feel like today I'm going to be my version of a good little Jewish girl. I'm going to go to the Javits Center for the largest gay synagogue in the world, and there will be thousands of people. I think they've already had 6,000 RSVPs or something like that. And we're going to listen to the beautiful choir and the beautiful music. We're going to have our last meal at a nearby restaurant, and I'm going to try to eat things that are not gassy, because I've made that mistake in the past. I had broccoli at my last meal. It sounds like I'm dying, right? My last meal. I had broccoli at my last meal, and then promptly, you know, had the fartations right during the synagogue. Anyway, so this time I will not be having broccoli at my last meal, because even though it's very Jewish to expel gas, let's face it, Jews are gassy. It's a thing. That was how my family communicated. You know, pass the potatoes, do this. Speaking of which, there's a mourning dove on my windowsill stealing the food of my cardinals, and I need to scare it away because he's a little bastard. I am feeding a whole family of cardinals from my window. I love them. That's Fred and Fred Jr., and this is now Fred III, and today got to watch Fred the Third feed his baby. It was an awesome thing. And his baby sort of looked like there was B. Arthur and Ethel and B. Arthur the Third. His baby sort of looks like half Ethel and half B. Arthur. So, but here's the stupid mourning dove coming to steal their food. Those guys are just ridiculous. So if you guys have any advice on how to get rid of the mourning doves and just keep the cardinals' food, let me know. I'm really tired of the mourning dove stealing their food. It's a pain in the neck. But I digress. So on all of this holy stuff, and Fred the Third, and Bea Arthur, and Ethel, and Sally Field, and Dolly Parton, and Canada, what am I thinking about now? I'm thinking about lentil soup, maybe because I'm thinking about fasting. But lentil soup is so healing and so soothing. When the COVID blew in, and everybody was scared, and they didn't have work, and they didn't have food, we started a relief mission to feed people. And it was a great and beautiful thing. I had all these onions that were going to go bad. I had tons of garlic. I had a whole box of lentils. So I said, look, here's what we're going to do. We're going to cut up all these onions. We're going to cut up all this celery. We're going to cut up all these carrots. And we're going to put a big, giant pot. You know, I guess you would call it a rondeau. You could bathe like 2 4-year-olds in it. We're going to put that over the whole top of the stove. And we're going to slowly, not fast, this is not a fast fry, slowly saute the chopped onion. And if you want to throw some minced garlic in, go for it. Usually I throw my minced garlic in later. That's just the way I roll. And then add the celery and the carrots and cook it forever slowly. Get all that gorgeous flavor. And then I like to put my dried lentils in at this point, even though other people wait till the liquids are going in. I like to put my dried lentils in and saute them with everything else. And then add tomato sauce or diced tomatoes or tomato paste or whatever tomato product you have. I'm partial myself to whole plump tomatoes that we squished and throw it in with the juice, and a ton of vegetable stock. And I'll throw in ground cumin and ground coriander and paprika and salt and pepper. And if you want to throw in a few bay leaves, you can do that. Just remember to take them out or they'll stab you when you go to have your soup and it's not fun. I like to throw in paprika, salt and pepper, fresh ground pepper. Sometimes I will throw in Old Bay. I knew it was one of those B things, Ban or Bay. Old Bay. And sometimes I will throw in some caramelized garlic. Sometimes I will throw in a little sriracha, because why not? Sometimes I'll throw in a pinch of mustard, because why not? Sometimes I'll throw in fresh lemon juice, because why not? Anyway, you cook it until it's nice and well, it's super cooked.
So, I mean, I think you're probably supposed to cook it like a half hour or so. I don't know. Who knows? I cook it at least an hour. And then what most people will do is maybe puree a bit, you know, a few dices in the blender or something. I would just leave half the soup thick and full and gorgeous, and half the soup I'll put in the food processor for two or three pulses and mix it back in. So you get super creamy, chunky, awesome soup. You adjust the seasoning. Dry mustard is always a great thing to add, all kinds of things. And then you have this lovey-dovey soup. And we wound up feeding 70 people a day with our gorgeous lentil soup. It's so sexy. And the thing I like the most about lentils is you don't have to soak them overnight like beans. You can throw them in dry and they'll suck it all up. Oh, I forgot. How could I forget? When you're throwing in the tomatoes and everything, you throw in a ton of vegetable stock. I knew I was forgetting something. Kind of a ratio of like six parts vegetable stock to one part lentil or five parts to one part. You feel it out. And the way we make our vegetable stock is all the trimmings we would normally throw away. The trimmings of the onion and the trimming, the peelings of the carrot, the butts, boogie in the butt, the butts of the celery, the butt of the carrots. I love that word. All our trimmings, peelings of the onions are great. All that stuff we put in and cover with water and bring to a boil and lower to a simmer, and we get this great, gorgeous vegetable stock, and we keep it forever in the freezer and just use it whenever we're making rice or soup. So in this case, in the lentil soup, it would go. Very often, I will go out to lunch, and the only thing I will order is lentil soup and kasha or mashed potatoes. And that is just fine with me. It's filling, you have a lot of protein there. It's very good for the digestion. Dianu, a lovely thing. Although I will say it's another thing I may not have just before I'm going to the synagogue or the church or somewhere you have to be really quiet, because that again is rather gaseous. Gaseous. So I'm digressing all over the place. My point is, be better and do better and speak out. Save the Kennedy Center, save your heart, save your soul, save our children, save our sanity. Make lentil soup. And here's the other cool thing about the lentil soup. I would store it in pint containers or quart containers, and you can put it in the freezer. It's better if you do like the pint containers, put it in the freezer, and then every time you want lentil soup, take it out and microwave it. Or you can take it out the day before you want it. You don't have to microwave it. You can just heat it up, and you'll always have lentil soup. It is a sexy, exciting thing. And so good for you. And it makes you feel good in the kishkas, in the heart, in the soul. So I'd like to send a few blessings because I am the holy Chef Rossi, so I can send blessings. So on Yom Kippur is a good time to give blessings to people who need it because the books are closing, so it's a mad dash. So first of all, apologies are good too. I'm going to do a few right now. Mom, I'm really sorry that I didn't visit more, that I didn't, listen to what you said about the discounts and all those things. I mean, enough already, but I tried, okay? I'm sorry about that, but I love you. And my blessings are, I give a big, giant blessing to everyone who's feeling sad and scared, to the transgender community. I'm thinking about you mostly in my heart and soul right now. If you're feeling sad or scared or depressed about your future and the way things are going right now, I'm sending a huge blessing of healing and strength and love and goodness. And you are beautiful and you are just the way God intended you to be. And anyone who says otherwise is a dingleberry douchebag. So my Yom Kippur, not my New Year's blessing, well, sort of, it is Jewish New Year's. My Jewish New Year's Yom Kippur blessing is healing and sanity, love and nourishment, serenity for everyone, and in particular for the transgender community, because we need you. We need your chutzpah, your strength and your chutzpah, and you are friggin' gorgeous just the way you are. My girlfriend Lila went to get coffee in the East Village, and she saw the most beautiful woman, and she's seen her a couple times since then, so much so that she had to stop and tell her, God, you're gorgeous, you know? And I think if the woman is maybe half Lila's age, I mean, she's a spring chicken, right? But I'm like, Lila, are you hitting on this chick? And she's like, no, I just had to tell her she's gorgeous. And the woman was so thrilled to be recognized and seen that way. And they've been good buddies ever since. And I think Lila even got a free cup of coffee out of it, but which is always a nice little perk.
And this woman is a trans woman and just really, really hot. So I would say support each other, help each other, love each other, do better, be better. Save our soul, save our Kennedy Center. Let's just be awesome. Come on. So make some lentil soup. Why don't you share it? Why don't you share it with people who need it? Share it with someone who is down on their luck, who's scared, who's hungry, who's poor. Share it with a relative who thinks you don't care. Tell them you care. Just be better and do better. I know I'm sounding sort of Norma Rae, but maybe that's because I'm thinking about Sally Field, right? I mean, Sally Field is freaking awesome. And Dolly Parton, you know, talk about it, is just supremely awesome. Gloria Steinem, I would give you a blessing too, Gloria, but more of a thank you. Thank you for all your years of hard work for womanhood. Thank you for never giving up on us. Thank you for being so sweet and kind. I met Gloria Steinem. I mean, here I am. I just did my speech after Hurricane Sandy. I was half dead from the hurricane. And she came right up to me and grabbed my hands and said it was a wonderful speech. She gave me kind of a hug, sort of a half hug. I was a little afraid of her fingernails, but she held my hand. She said it was a wonderful speech, and she said she wanted to hear more about me and know everything about me. And it was so loving and supportive. And here's this world-famous woman who will be remembered forever, forever and ever. I really do believe so. And she's talking to me like I'm the most important person in the room. I mean, that is friggin' awesome. That is shows her strength. And now the shrine outside of her house is growing. Women are leaving their brassieres there, signs, flowers. It's growing and it's growing and it's growing. Because we will not forget you, Gloria. We have to thank you. Thank you so much. We will not forget you, Dolly Parton. We have to thank you. I heard at the health food restaurant the other day, 9 to 5. I mean, that's a great song, right? She was speaking for all the women. Women who need help to be lifted up, to stand tall and proud. And Sally Field, you will always be Norma Rae to me. Always, always, always be Norma Rae. Thank you for your heart and your soul, for speaking out for Canada, for having the courage. Very few did to speak out against the war in Iraq. Everyone else, sort of like today, they knew maybe it wasn't a good idea. It turned into a forever war that destabilized the Middle East, and the Taliban took over and has been a disaster ever since. But they didn't say a word because they wanted to keep their jobs secure. They wanted to keep their friendships secure. They wanted to make the money, right? But Sally Field spoke out because she is a superhero. So I'm rambling about a lot of things. But in short, let's sum it up like this. Do make some lentil soup. And you can even add curry to lentil soup if you want to go in a different direction. You can kind of make a Moroccan lentil soup that could go sort of in the curry direction, lemon and curry. I kind of prefer the old-fashioned Jewish-y, you know, Polish-y, Ukrainian lentil soup kind of flavor. But you go with what you want to go. You could add dill. Why not? You certainly can add fresh chopped parsley. You can save it with kasha, serve it on its own, serve it with mashed potatoes. It's a million things you can do, and they're all great. They're all lovely, darling. They truly are. So it's raining now, and the birds are eating my food, and the mourning doves are stealing the food. It's been a bird-a-rama these days. We discovered that last year, since no one was using the roof deck, that a zillion pigeons had taken over. So we've been trying to reclaim it, but it is a little difficult, and certainly I've been pooped on more than once. But the cardinals, that's my jam. I love them. I love seeing them feed each other. They're really awesome. The guys really look after the girls. The girls are badasses. Bea Arthur was a true badass. When the mourning dove came in to steal her food, she hissed at the mourning dove. I never saw anyone do that before. That's how she got her name, Bea Arthur. She was a badass mofo. So there you have it. So Here we are. The books have opened and they're going to close. And we're making lentil soup and trying not to fart in the synagogue. And we're going to be better and do better and be awesome. And, you know, life is really groovy, right? And the Kennedy Center, we're going to save the Kennedy Center one way or another. We're going to save our hearts and our souls and our decency and our goodness. And if you've been asleep for the last couple of years, and a lot of you have, God help us, wake up. Open your eyes and wake up and start speaking out and rising up and being brave and being strong. Because in the end, cowards, I don't believe cowards go to heaven. If there is a heaven, not everyone believes in heaven, but I do. And I don't believe cowards go to heaven. I think cowards probably just have to come back and do it all over again.
and there's a good chance they have to come back as a cockroach or something like that. Or maybe a lantern fly. You know, that could be where all the lanterns

Has the end of summer got you feeling down? Or perhaps you relish the end of the madness that comes with the high season on the Cape? Whatever your attitude, you're invited to come get it adjusted by hanging out with your friends from WOMR. We're celebrating what locals know as the most wonderful time of the year and rekindling the Monday's love at Wellfleet Preservation Hall on Monday, September 28th from 5 to 7. It's free to get in. We'll bring the tunes and put out some munchies, and the hall will provide the cash bar and their signature hospitality as we reconnect and savor the slower pace of life that comes with the fall season. Bring a friend or make some new ones when you get there. Fall into Mondays at Wellfleet Preservation Hall on September 28th from 5 to 7, and mark your calendar for the next bout of the Mondays on October 26th.

0: most parents seem very well versed on gay, lesbian. The two that seem to really, if there's any questions, are bisexuality and if their kid is identifying as trans.
1: Welcome to This Way Out, the international LGBTQ radio magazine. I'm Brian DeShazer. In the news this week, Turkish activists take to the streets as the right-wing government's anti-queer raids and arrests escalate. But the formerly right-wing Hungarian government will scrap its no-promo-homo law. Fiji sees a spike in HIV infections. There'll be no gender-affirming care for trans youth in North Dakota, but the city of Seattle, Washington, expands civil protections with the times. Then we'll talk to PFLAG as the organization that began the idea of allyship. Get cozy in the family way now that you've discovered This Way Out.
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3: And I'm Melanie Keller.
2: With NewsWrap, a summary of some of the news in or affecting LGBTQ communities around the world for the week ending September 19th, 2026.
3: Turkish LGBTQ plus groups and individual activists are facing an intensified wave of police raids and arrests. Human Rights Watch says the simultaneous raids on the offices of LGBTQ plus rights organizations and HIV advocacy groups are the most far-reaching crackdown in recent years. Police also raided activists' homes. More than 60 people were arrested on September 13th, according to Amnesty International. Opposition to the crackdown erupted onto the streets in the days that followed. Hundreds of protesters in Izmir were met with tear gas, and at least 150 were detained in Istanbul. Turkey's Justice Minister Akun Gurlek called the operation, "My family is safe." The raids and arrests, in his words, are intended to protect our children, the institution of the family, and the social order. The campaign is leaked to President Recep Tayyip Erdogan, so-called Decade of the Family and Population.
4: Family here in Turkey is really actually under attack. Yes, but not from LGBTQ people. The family is under attack of poverty, economic crisis. If you want to protect the family, you have to solve these problems. LGBTQ people are not against family. We are sons and daughters and siblings of that families. We are part of that family.
3: That's activist and editor-in-chief of the LGBTI plus rights group, Chaos GL, Yıldız Tar, speaking to Deutsche Welle News. Chaos GL is one of the oldest and largest LGBT rights organizations in Turkey, and it was among the organizations targeted by the recent crackdown. Their website and social media accounts have been censored for users in Turkey, and 8 members have been jailed pending trial on September 22nd. Homosexuality is not illegal in Turkey, though individuals have been charged for vague charges of ill-defined obscenity. That's how Justice Minister Gurlek charged 162 people, 9 associations, and 13 businesses. Turkey's Human Rights Watch director Emma Sinclair Webb says the arrests are proof of the government's intention to criminalize LGBTQ plus persons without enacting new laws.
2: Hungary's new government is moving to reform the anti-LGBT laws left behind by the hard-right former Prime Minister Viktor Orban. First to fall will be the 2021 so-called Child Protection Law that restricted the portrayal or promotion of sexual and gender diversity in media accessible to children.

0: children. Orban was replaced in May by Prime Minister Péter Modjar, whose center-right Tisza party has a parliamentary supermajority. Their new legislation brings Hungary in line with an April judgment by the Court of Justice of the European Union. The court found the country's restrictions violated EU law by stigmatizing and marginalizing LGBT people. The legislation, submitted September 14th, would remove references in the 2021 legislation banning the promotion or display of homosexuality and gender transition to minors. Ideally, the measure will prevent the law from equating LGBT visibility with child endangerment. While applauding this step, Human Rights Watch also criticized the Hungarian government for leaving other discriminatory laws intact. They note that while the current bill would remove the media restrictions, the Family Protection Act and the Freedom of Assembly Act remain unchanged. The Protection Act continues to similarly regulate content accessible to children, and the Freedom of Assembly Act has been used to prohibit Pride and other LGBT-related assemblies. The global human rights watchdog also worries discriminatory language in Hungary's constitution will remain unchanged. The Hungarian Civil Liberties Union and Amnesty International Hungary join Human Rights Watch in welcoming the proposed changes and urging further amendments to fully dismantle the discriminatory legal framework.
1: Fiji has declared a national crisis over a rising number of HIV cases. The Pacific Island nation first declared an HIV outbreak in January of 2025. Since then, over 2,000 new diagnoses were recorded for the year. According to Reuters, last year's numbers of new HIV diagnoses in Fiji rose by 27%. Health officials say they believe that drug use is the key driver of the epidemic. Intravenous drug use has increased in recent years as the island has become a pivotal transit point for narcotics trafficked from the Americas to Australia, New Zealand, and parts of Asia. Needle sharing and the surging trend of individuals injecting themselves with the blood of fellow users complicate matters. Where a transmission mode was identified in the health statistics, half of new HIV cases in Fiji were among intravenous drug users. Though transgender people only make up a small number of the population, prevalence in that group is second only to those who inject drugs, at around 28%, according to AIDS Map. Half contracted the virus through sexual transmission. According to Fiji Women's Crisis Center Coordinator Shamima Ali, misconceptions that HIV is a purely gay disease has hindered public awareness beyond the queer community. The same stigma and discrimination that boost the spread of HIV are some of the biggest barriers preventing people from accessing HIV services. A report from Asia Pacific Transgender Network found low levels of testing in Fiji's trans population. In addition to potential for prejudice against trans and queer people, heterosexual citizens face social stigmas around premarital or casual sex, are thought to cause fear of being recognized at clinics. The Fiji government detailed its response to the national HIV emergency in a September 15th Facebook post. They vowed to expand access to free HIV testing, prevention services and treatment, including rapid testing, prevention medicine for people at higher risk, harm reduction measures for people who inject drugs, and free treatment for people diagnosed with HIV. Fiji is also receiving support from the United Nations, the Global Fund, India, Australia, and New Zealand. UNAIDS welcomed Fiji's decision to accelerate their response to the epidemic. In the words of UNAIDS Regional Support Director Eamon Murphy, "The National Crisis Declaration is a call for action, not fear. HIV is not transmitted through everyday contact, and people on effective treatment with an undetectable viral load do not sexually transmit HIV." Murphy added optimistically, "Fiji still has an opportunity to change the course of this epidemic."
0: The North Dakota Supreme Court has voted unanimously to uphold a ban on gender-affirming care for minors. House Bill 1254 prohibits the treatment and establishes penalties for healthcare providers who violate the ban. The 2023 law was challenged in October 2025 by pediatric endocrinologist Luis Casas. The district court upheld the ban in the case TD versus Wrigley. Casas and three families affected by the law appealed that ruling in February. They lost again on September 17th when the state's high court ruled that the ban does not discriminate against trans youth. Justices stated that the law does not violate the constitutional rights of minors because, in their words, minors do not have a fundamental right to a particular course of medical treatment. North Dakota's trans youth have no access to puberty blockers under the state Supreme Court ruling. It also outlaws pediatric gender-affirming surgery, which is already rarely, if ever, performed. In fact, cisgender minors and adults had substantially higher utilization of analogous gender-affirming surgeries than their transgender and gender-diverse counterparts, according to a 2024 study from the Harvard T.H. Chan School of Public Health. Trans rights advocates worry that this decision will keep trans children from receiving the more common forms of medical care. The Lawyering Project, co-counseled with Gender Justice to challenge North Dakota's criminalization of this essential health care. Co-director of the Lawyering Project, Tanya Pellegrini, wrote in a press release after the decision, "When the state can criminalize a doctor for providing a young person with evidence-based medical care, it strips families of the right to make their own medical decisions."
1: People with diverse sexual orientations and relationship structures have new anti-discrimination protections in Seattle, Washington. The city's civil rights protections are being updated to include individuals outside of the gender binary, those who identify as pansexual and asexual, and those with multiple partners. The protections apply to areas such as employment, housing, and more. The new law is the result of grassroots organizing, in part the work of Jessa Davis. Davis's partner experienced discrimination at work in August 2024 due to her non-monogamy. This motivated Davis to begin advocating for a bill that would expand civil rights protections. That ultimately led to the Seattle Human Rights Commission penning an open letter in late 2025. It called for a bill to address discrimination on the basis of family and relationship structure, and to close what it said were loopholes that currently allow exclusion, harassment, and denial of opportunity to persist unchecked. Seattle City Council member Alexis Mercedes Rinnick sponsored the bill. She told the council on September 9th, "We all know that every family is different, and we need to be clear that every family receives equal protection under the law." She added, "This update reflects how people actually live." The council concurred, and Seattle will join municipalities who have all passed similar protections, such as Olympia, Washington, Portland, Oregon, and the California cities of West Hollywood, Oakland, and Berkeley. The Seattle law will go into effect on June 1st, 2027.
0: That's News Wrap, global queer news with attitude, for the week ending September 19th, 2026. Follow the news in your area and around the world. 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
0: Thank you. 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For This Way Out, I'm John Dyer V. Stay healthy.
1: And I'm Melanie Keller. Stay safe.

0: Losing Dolly Parton reminds us just how important allyship can be, and it raises the question of what being an LGBTQ plus ally really means. One mother's stand with her gay son in 1968 led to the founding of PFLAG, Parents, Families, and Friends of Lesbians and Gays. Today, the U.S.-based organization has 350 chapters, bringing relatives and companions of LGBTQ plus people together for support, education, and advocacy. PFLAG Los Angeles Vice President Anthony F. DeMio talks with This Way Out's Lucia Chappell about the power of allies to help LGBTQ plus people thrive.
1: Okay, for This Way Out, I'm Lucia Chappell, and with me joining today is...
2: Anthony F. DeMio with PFLAG Los Angeles.
1: Welcome, Anthony. We're so happy to have you here. I go back a little ways till I remember Adele and Larry Starr.
2: Yes.
1: Everybody's mom and dad. Mm-hmm. You know, on the East Coast, it was Jeannie Manford. On the West Coast, Adele and Larry Starr. They were really invested in making sure everyone had parents and the support that would bring you. For one thing, I wonder if that kind of need is still as palpable as it was in the mid-70s?
2: Yeah, I would say, yeah, I mean, shout out to Adele and Larry Starr. I would say that from my experience, especially with PFLAG Los Angeles, is that we find that many, many kids, youth, and parents are still wanting that relationship. Of course, there's the chosen family, but there is still that big, strong need of, I want my parents to be supportive. And parents saying, I want to be supportive. You know, a lot of parents are still coming in, they're saying, I don't know how to be supportive, but I know I need to. And so PFLAG is usually that welcoming door to say, come on in, we'll help you through that process together. And so even most recently during Pride, I can't tell you the amount of youth that were saying, I love PFLAG. You know, you helped my parents, you know, it start to accept me. And so for me, that's saying, okay, this is still did as it was when it was first created.
1: What is that process? How do you help those parents jump that hurdle to become allies?
2: Yeah, I mean, really, a lot of times it's they find us on our website, PFLAGLA.org, and they can go through it in different ways. The main one is through our support groups. You know, it was started with Adele saying, I need support for my son. And we've still kept our support groups. And that's usually how parents get involved, because they say, whatever it is, if it's, I just want to learn about terminology, I want to just talk with other parents or just, you know, other queer folk, they come into our support groups and we let them say, whatever's on your mind, what are you looking for? And we really just create that space of a no judgment. You know, feel free to say what's on your mind. I think a lot of times there's a scare that I'm going to say the wrong thing or you're going to judge me because I didn't support my kid the right way. But at PFLAG, that's not how we operate. We understand that it's a process and we know that you're here for a good reason. So we want to make sure we do that. They can also do it through our education. We have education programming. And so that's helpful. They want to volunteer. But I'll say our tried and true is our support groups.
1: Do you think parents are coming into it less green than they would have been before? I mean, if parents would come into PFLAG and go like, what's a homosexual? You know?
2: Yeah. I would say, you know, surprisingly, most parents seem very well-versed on gay, lesbian. The two that seem to really, if there's any questions, are bisexuality and if their kid is identifying as trans. Those seems to be the two areas where they're like, I don't know what's going on, please help me understand. I have this idea of what I think being bisexual is, or my kid said they're trans, I don't know what that means. And so, but I would say for the most part, yeah, very rarely are they saying, I don't know what to do if my kid is gay. I will say though that we still get parents who come on saying, how do I support my gay or lesbian child? they seem okay with the terms and definitions, but they still are like, I don't know how to support in the way that right. they would like me to.
1: Do you do any work trying to bridge that gap between those specific parents and their specific children?
2: Yeah, sometimes we do. It depends on like what the need is. Obviously, if it feels like they need a more clinician, what we do is we can partner with them and say, hey, this is a great place for you to go. But if it's just for that general like question to my child, you know, how do I start that conversation? We definitely help with that. Like, hey, let's do some role playing. How would you do this? And they can do that with us. And we really try to that gap just to say, this is your time to practice, you know, practice with us. We'll work together to do it. And then tell us how it went on the next meeting.
1: That's a great approach. Really helpful. Right now, right today, September 2026, look at where we are and look at what we're facing. What is the role now of allies in the political movement as much as the personal movement?
2: At PFLAG, we really talk about what does it mean to be an ally, right? And we view it as ally is a verb. It's something you do. It's an action, right? Anyone can put the label on themselves, I'm an ally, but that's not what it is. There's an action involved. Now, it doesn't mean that everyone's going to take the same action approach. There are those who are like, I'm ready to be at the front lines, where those are like, I'm comfortable calling my local, you know, council member, or I'll write a letter to my congressman. Those are all fine. What we want to do at PFLAG is really engage them about what does it mean to be an ally. And especially with the midterms, you know, PFLAG is really about not telling them to vote one way or the other, but really just getting voter engagement, educating them on what their rights are, if there's an issue that they're interested in, really just, you know, motivating them to get excited about voting. Because as we know, when queer people show up and allies show up, we win. Ally is, it's something you have to do. You know, you just don't put that label on. And so we work through them, especially with parents, of like, you know, when you support your child, people may have a judgment about you, but that's an action. You know, whether that's standing up, you know, if someone says something about your child, hey, that's not nice to say. Showing them that there are many ways to be an ally, but it is something you do. It's an action. It's a verb.
1: It is something that you do. You're saying that you don't tell people who to vote for. It makes something of a difference.
2: Absolutely.
1: When you're an ally, who to vote for. Mm-hmm. Can you be an ally and vote for non-allied people?
2: That's a great question. I think, and that's always the tough part, right? Because you have like, as the representative of an organization, we can't do it. But then on my personal side, I'm like, let me tell you exactly, right? You know, because, and a lot of times you do find that if they're in this space, we're kind of preaching to the choir because they do. But however, I think a lot of times it is educating them, like you said, how can you really be an ally if you know that there's a particular measure or something on the ballot that's going to take rights away from your child? And I think them having that self-reflection of like, oh, you're absolutely right. I guess I wouldn't really be an ally if I was doing that, right? And so I guess that's one way we kind of get them on board of like, okay, we talked about being an ally, but if you're actively voting for something that could harm a community, let's see, does that really fall into an allyship, right? You know, sometimes the parents will say, my child is talking to me about politics and saying, how can you support them? How did you vote that way? And so sometimes they're having really deep heart-to-heart conversations, because before they said, well, I always voted, you know, Republican or Democrat. And as you said, now a lot of times they're seeing like, no, depending on how you vote, there is an actual, like, you are, this will happen. And this did happen. And so there's no more saying, well, that's not what I intended. You know, a lot of the intention versus impact, right? You know, I didn't intend when I voted for so-and-so that this would be the impact. And so it does happen. And once again, the beauty of our support groups and just our education that we offer them is if they're looking for a particular issue, you know, they can find it on our website, or, you know, we have our, you know, Turning Pride into Power, which, you know, it was basically galvanizing people to, you know, use your vote, you know, in the best way that you can, educating yourself and what it does. And so it does happen where parents will say, like, I had a really awful conversation about politics with my kid. And but like you said, Brian, a lot of times they have that self-reflection where they're like, I didn't see it at the time that I was voting for a particular person that it would actually do this. You know, it's very similar. We had a parent who came on saying, you know, my sons were so mad at me that they're worried now that marriage equality is potentially on the table. And they said, when I told them I voted, I said, that's not going to ever change. And then they say, well, other things changed, you know, other rights that we thought were enshrined have no longer been. Mm-hmm. And so having those conversations with them saying, no, what you vote for is very important now.
1: Is there more to it than the, oh boy, if somebody beats up my kid, I don't like them?
2: Yeah, there is. I think sometimes we've seen our support groups where it's not like, how do I support them? It really turns into, I don't know if I'm comfortable with this. And whether that's due to their cultural or religious beliefs, we do get sometimes deeper of like, I'm here because I love my kid, but I'm battling that a part of me also doesn't support this. And I don't mm-hmm. know if I want to. Mm-hmm. And we tell them, like, I understand, you know? But there are, yeah, we do find that sometimes there is a deeper thing, right? You get the people who are there for the surface level of, like, I just want to make sure I'm using the right pronouns and all this stuff. And others are like, no, like, I am really struggling. And I don't know. And so, yeah, we do find that is, but once again, when they find that they're in that space where they can openly say that and say, I let it off, like, it's almost like a burden off their shoulders of saying, it's okay, I said I'm not comfortable. Let's talk it out. And I can't tell you how many of the other parents are there saying, I was in your shoes. Let's let it out. And then we can push forward to talk about what's really going on.
1: That's a good one. What is really going on?
2: Yeah, sometimes it's not even about their child. It's about them.
1: That's right.
2: And so we let them know, like, they're not always coming in here to talk about their child. Sometimes they're like, I'm struggling and I can't accept it. Or sometimes they can't accept themselves. You know, they're like, I don't know if I can or I will. I will tell you, though, that I've never met a person who went through the experience and didn't come out the other side saying, hey, I am changed in some way for the better. You know, sometimes the parents will say, my child is talking to me about politics and saying, how can you support them? How did you vote that way? And so sometimes they're having really deep heart-to-heart conversations, because before they said, well, I always voted, you know, Republican or Democrat. And as he said, now a lot of times they're seeing, like, no, depending on how you vote, there is an actual, like, you are, this will happen. And this did happen. And so there's no more saying, well, that's not what I intended. You know, a lot of the intention versus impact, right? You know, I didn't intend when I voted for so-and-so that this would be the impact. And so it does happen. And once again, the beauty of our support groups and just our education that we offer them is if they're looking for a particular issue, you know, they can find it on our website, or, you know, we have our, you know, Turning Pride into Power, which, you know, is basically galvanizing people to, you know, use your vote, you know, in the best way that you can, educating yourself and what it does. And so it does happen where parents will say, like, I had a really awful conversation about politics with my kid. And they said, when I told them I voted, I said, that's not going to ever change. And then they say, well, other things changed, you know, other rights that we thought were enshrined have no longer been. Mm-hmm. And so having those conversations with them saying, no, what you vote for is very important now. And it's not, you know, oh, well, I've always been one party affiliated, so I'm always going to be that way. Well, now if you do that, you're affecting, you know, your child or your loved one, you know? And so it does happen. We do have good conversations. And a lot of times we refer them to our resources, like, hey, look at this actual ballot that's on the measure. Maybe you didn't know the language is sometimes deceptive. So why don't you look at it, and then you can see like, oh, actually, that would actually harm, you know, the people I care about most.
0: Well, Anthony F. Tomeo, who's the vice president of the PFLAG Los Angeles, has there been an uptick in the need to support trans people and trans families?
2: I would say yes. And I think especially with trans youth of color in particular. Yeah, I think so much now, because there are so many laws trying to be passed targeting specifically trans individuals that parents are saying, I can't even keep up.
0: You've been listening to Anthony F. Tomeo, Vice President of PFLAG Los Angeles, in conversation with Lucia Chappelle. 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Thanks for discovering This Way Out, brought to you by the nonprofit Overnight Productions. News Wrap was written by Jeb Bakke, edited by Lucia Chappelle, produced by Brian DeShazer, and read by John Dyer V and Melanie Keller. Our feature was produced by Brian DeShazer and Lucia Chappelle. 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
3: 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Good evening, a happy Thursday to you as we get ready for the storm coming through here. Lovely night in Provincetown, though. Windy, but a nice gibbous moon up there lighting up the sky, but you can start to feel it coming along. Tonight on Deep Dives, my name's Andy. Did I say that? I'm introducing myself. I'm Andy. The show is Deep Dives. We're covering Earth, Wind, and Fire tonight. And they were founded in 1969 in Chicago by mastermind Maurice White. And well, they would be usually a background from a, he came from a background with jazz with the Ramsey Lewis Trio, amongst others. White would have a vision with Earth, Wind, and Fire that would blend an African kalimba sound with soul, funk, disco, pop, Latin, Afro pop, to name a few of their sounds. A huge group of artists that would include horn section, bass, multiple guitars, vocalists, Philip Bailey Jr. and Maurice White would handle the lead with that. They would go on, they would sell 90 million records, six Grammys, bunch of number one hits, and influence countless artists, and really just a great fun band. With White and Philip Bailey, they would their mainstays, they would switch artists over the years, but their mainstays were Verdine White, Ralph Johnson, B. David Whitman, Myron McKinley, John Paris, and Maurice O'Connor. Those were the guys that stayed around for the longest time. They would go split up, get back together over the years, really finally calling it the end in 2014, and Maurice White would die in 2016. They would have their first hit when they really started going with a kind of a funk and disco sound. with Shining Star. We're going to play start out with an aptly an apt tune for September here, and one of their other number one hits. An album that actually was released as part of a single for their Greatest Hits album. It wasn't on a regular album. Night of Earth, Wind, and Fire tonight on Deep Dives. I'm going to start off with September. Enjoy the tunes tonight.

All right, that was Shining Star, and number one hit for Earth, Wind, and Fire in 1975. We heard Kalimba Story from Open Our Eyes, a 1974 album. Going to hear a lot of Kalimba tonight. Maurice White, it was the African kind of finger piano that he would often open up shows with, and it features prominently. I'm going to play Earth, Wind, and Fire had a lot of these little interlude songs. I'm going to try to mix those in as we get going with a little bit more of their spiritual stuff in between songs. So I'm going to try to blend that in as well, so you get a feel of what their albums, how their albums were mixed. Remember the Children from Last Days and Time? That was 1972. And Come On Children, from the self-titled debut album, 1971. And September, from a single from their Best Of album. It wasn't included on a regular album. They stuck it on their Best Of. 1978, again, that one reached number one. So Earth, Wind, and Fire tonight on Deep Dives. And we'll get back to it in just a minute. Got to tell you about WOMR's listeners. 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Okay, I'm going to get, this is a long one. This is Power from Last Days and Time. Again, at the beginning, there was really some kind of experimental drum stuff and really a different sound than they grew into with the funk stuff. So anyhow, I want to represent all parts of a group's history. So here is Power from 1972, Earth, Wind, and Fire on Deep Dives.

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12: 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It's nothing scary. 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

All right, that was Africano from That's the Way of the World, 1975, Earth, Wind, and Fire. Tonight on Deep Dives, my name is Andy. I am here with you every other Thursday from 9 until midnight, taking a deep dive into different artists or groups. I'll be back in 2 weeks. Got some unfinished business. Going to do a Dire Straits show in 2 weeks. Did a Mark Knopfler show a couple weeks ago. I ended up with so much stuff that I decided to split up the solo stuff with the Dire Straits stuff. So anyhow, 2 weeks, Dire Straits. We heard Bayou from Spirit, 1976. And then Beijo was an interlude song. All in All was that album, 1977. Drum Song, so Open Our Eyes, 1974. And then Power started out with Last Days in Time. Ronnie Laws kicking in with the sax and flute on that one. Verdeen White with the killer bass on that one. And again, we heard Heavy Kalimba, Maurice White's favorite little instrument there. The finger piano plays prominently in pop music and popular music and funk. 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And we've got lots of vital work to do here on Deep Dives tonight. Going to get into some more popular stuff. This is Earth, Wind, and Fire hitting the 80s strong with Let's Groove. So let's do that.

That was Build Your Nest from Head to the Sky, 1973. And before that, we heard Let's Groove from the Rays album, 1981, Earth, Wind, and Fire. It is 10 o'clock, and you are listening to WOMR 92.1 FM in Provincetown and WFMR 91.3 FM in Orleans. 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This is Deep Dives. My name is Andy. Tonight, it is Earth, Wind, and Fire. Lots and lots of it. And we're going to keep cruising right into it. This is a 1979 unmistakable tune, Boogie Wonderland, with the Emotions on Deep Dives.

That might have been the longest set I've ever played without coming and breaking it up, but I wasn't sure how to break all that up. So that was After the Love Is Gone from I Am, 1979. We had a bunch of the little interludes mixed in there. Soweto from Heritage, 1990. Heard They Don't See from Last Days in Time, 1972. Bird Interlude from the Heritage album, 1990. Reasons from That's the Way of the World, 1975. Philip Bailey with just a gorgeous lead vocals on that one. And the members of the band, they tell a story of it's a popular wedding song, but apparently the song is actually about a one-night stand, so that always amused them. That got played at weddings, but anyhow, it's a beautiful song. Anyhow, we heard Wiggle from The Promise. That was another interlude, 2003. Mighty Mighty, from the Open Our Eyes album, 1974. Dirty, good funky one, from The Promise, 2003. Kalimba Tree was an interlude from the Rays album, and then My Love from the Rays album, 1981. Way back when, we started out the hour with Boogie Wonderland with The Emotions from the I Am album, 1979. This is Deep Dives. My name is Andy, and tonight it is Earth, Wind, and Fire Night. Got people to thank here for allowing such a show like this to happen, and everyone else who comes on here and does shows. 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I was out at the Cranberry Fest in Harwich, 50th anniversary of that this weekend at the OMR booth from 11 to 1. Had some fun meeting some people and chatting with some folks. I guess I just missed a few people. Stephanie, I want to thank you for volunteering and calling in. Let me know a couple people, I guess, have been mentioning that they listen to my show, which is nice to hear. So appreciate the support and love what we do here. 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All right. Got my vocal cords working there. Back to the tunes. This is a

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0: Push yourself away from here. 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
2: Greetings, warriors and shield maidens. I am DJ Eric the Red, Viking King of the WOMR airwaves. 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

Positive Vibes from Earth, Wind, and Fire. Help Somebody from their self-titled album 1971. Before that, we heard Happy Feeling from That's the Way of the World 1975. Saturday Night from the Spirit album 1976. The Promise from the album The Promise 2003 was one of those interlude songs. And Ain't No Harm to Moan, the Slave song, was a bonus track from the bonus version of Open Our Eyes 1974, a reissue of that, of course. And this is Deep Dives. My name is Andy, and tonight it is Earth, Wind, and Fire. I'm here with you till midnight tonight and every other Thursday on WOMR. In 2 weeks, I'll be back with a Dire Straits show. And looking forward to getting that one together. A lot of classics to play in that one. If you're looking for a way to listen to our shows here, then you don't get it on the airwaves, you can use the app. Thanks to the magic of technology, you don't need a radio to listen to the radio. 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I direct people to listen to my show on there. 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We are coming up to the third hour, and this is usually where I start to get a little punchy. But I'm going to stick it out here. We're going to get through this. It's 11 o'clock, and you are listening to WOMR 92.1 FM in Provincetown and WFMR 91.3 FM in Orleans, streaming worldwide at WOMR.org. All right, third hour of Earth, Wind, and Fire coming your way. This is a tune called Jupiter from their All in All album, and let's get back to the tunes on Deep Dives.

Stardate, September 24th. The largest moon of Neptune was an agent of chaos. It wasn't born with Neptune itself. Instead, it was captured by the giant planet. As it spiraled in, it might have hit one of Neptune's existing moons, and it scattered the others, knocking some of them out of orbit. Only one of them might have survived. There's a lot of evidence of that idea. Triton is about the same size and composition as Pluto. It contains more than 99% of the total mass of Neptune's moons and rings, and it orbits in the opposite direction from Neptune's rotation. There's no way for a moon to form in that kind of orbit, so Triton must have formed elsewhere in the solar system. It was captured when Neptune was young. It might have caromed off an existing moon, or it might have had a companion. When the duo passed close to Neptune, it was ripped apart. Triton entered orbit, while its sibling was kicked off on its own. Triton then bludgeoned its way through the system. A recent study says the only surviving moon is Nereid, Neptune's third largest moon. Researchers looked at it with Webb Space Telescope. They found that it's made of the same materials as the moons of Uranus, not the other moons of Neptune. That suggests it was born with the planet and survived Triton's chaotic arrival. Neptune is at its brightest this week. It's in the east at nightfall to the upper right of the bright planet Saturn. But you need a telescope to see it. More tomorrow. You can find out how to subscribe to our daily program at stardate.org. For the McDonald Observatory, I'm Billy Henry.

from Heritage, 1990. Faces from the same titled album, 1980. Let Me Talk was also from Faces. And Kalimba Blues was another interlude from Millennium. Bad Tune, funky one, from Earth, Wind & Fire's 1971 album. We heard Kalimba Interlude from Millennium, 1993. Share Your Love from Faces. And Jupiter started that out from All in All. This has been a night of Earth, Wind & Fire, Earth, Wind & Fire on Deep Dives. Got about a half hour to go here. I'm Right Here With You, a survey exhibition of artist Jess T. Dugan, is now on view at 20 Summers Stanley at 494 Commercial Street in Provincetown. 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All right, back to it. Squeeze in as much as we can here. 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

mark your calendar for a very special evening on Wednesday, October 14th, as Secret Planet Cape Cod presents a candlelit concert to benefit WOMR, featuring the unique guitar stylings of South Africa's Derek Gripper. Derek is celebrated for translating the deeply layered music of the West African Kora onto solo classical guitar, creating a sound that feels both ancient and entirely new. The performance takes place in the acoustically rich Chapel in the Pines in East Ham, and all proceeds benefit WOMR. 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Derek Gripper, live by candlelight, Wednesday, October 14th at the Chapel in the Pines in East Ham, in a benefit for WOMR.

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1: 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Tune in.

All right, groovy little instrumental. Earth, Wind, and Fire. That one was called Fair But So Uncool. Walkin' in Nolan's mix. Bonus track from the Open Our Eyes 1974 reissue. Magnetic from Electric Universe 1983. There's a great documentary on Earth, Wind, and Fire. I think it's HBO did it. And they kind of get into... The Maurice White trying to keep Earth, Wind, and Fire relevant in the 80s and really kind of struggling a little bit with some of the new sounds and with just trying to have the look and feel that worked for MTV. So I wanted to play Magnetic. It's a little bit of an awkward tune, but they did plow on through the 80s. We had Freedom of Choice was from Powerlight, 1983. And Let Your Feelings Show started out that set from I Am, 1979. This has been a deep dive into Earth, Wind, and Fire tonight on WOMR. I am Andy. I am with you every other Thursday from 9 until midnight. And I'll be back in a mere 2 weeks to do a Dire Straits show. And... I want to wish you all well with the nor'easter coming. This is can be a fun place to watch a storm, but you still need to respect it as well. So I guess that's going to start rolling in. It's already getting a little windy. I know I saw some video from Nauset earlier, and things are getting a little gusty, a few branches down here and there, and all that good stuff. So anyhow, good luck with the storm. I hope you enjoyed Earth, Wind, and Fire tonight. We're going to close it out with I Can Feel It in My Bones from The Need of Love, 1971. Some early Earth, Wind, and Fire. Have a good night, and we'll see you in 2 weeks with Dire Straits on Deep Dives. Have a good night.

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I want to welcome you to my show. 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I am with you on the second and fourth Thursday at midnight of every month till Friday, 3 in the morning. And my show is archived for 2 weeks after the broadcast date, so if you don't want to stay up really late to hear me, you can always go to WOMR.org under Meet Our People in my profile, Janice Murphy. We'll have a link to my most recent show that is available for 2 weeks after the broadcast date. You can listen anytime you want, as often as you'd like, and hopefully share this wonderful American music. I have a really great, in my humble opinion, playlist together for you this evening, and hope that you're starting to think about coming down to the Outer Cape. It's the end of the season and the beginning pretty soon of the new season, the summer season here, and it's going to start getting kind of hopping soon, and we have fabulous arts and entertainment here in the Outer Cape, so I hope you take advantage of that and come down, visit us through boat, plane, ferry, or a car, and you can get here easily and take advantage of this wonderful piece of heaven down here in the Outer Cape. All right, enough from me. I am going to start my playlist with a beautiful song by Barbra Streisand.

And I started that set out with the theme song of my show this time around, which is the wonderful Linda Etter from her It's No Secret Anymore CD. Next was Nathaniel from his Act One CD singing Some Enchanted Evening. That was followed by Madeline Bell from her Melting Pot CD doing On a Clear Day. Next was The Song Is You. That was Doris Day with Paul Weston and his Music from Hollywood CD singing The Song Is You. Next was the wonderful Caroline O'Connor from a Tribute to Garland CD, and that was Just in Time. Janice Mann followed from a Perfect Time Drummers and Other Friends CD, and that was Quietly There. The last song in that set was The Way We Were. That was Kula Desma. And, of course, Marvin Hamlisch and Marilyn Bergman, music and lyrics for that song. And I hope you enjoyed those. I'm going to start the next set out, bring us to the top of the hour, the first half of my show, by a song you will definitely recognize, and I hope you enjoy this artist's version of it.

0: meet? When will we speak? When will I once again touch your cheek?
1: When will we meet? I long to know, Charles. How do you dance? How do you smoke? What is a party? What is a joke? But when?
0: I pass the hours planning things to teach you.
1: I pass the hours planning.

your eyes, how to read hands, how to write lips, how to spell, but night after night, when I see you scouring and mending, pale and dreamy.

And I started that set out with Look at Me by Cecile McLaurin-Sylvain from her From One to Love CD. Next was Juliana Aquino from her Disco Bossa CD, and that was Never Knew Love Like This Before. That was followed by Jeff Bradshaw featuring Glenn Lewis from the Bone Deep CD, and that was Beyond the Stars. Christina Mercado was next from the Gone with the Wind CD doing Wave. Keely Smith followed from her Vegas 58 Today Live CD, and that was What Kind of Fool Am I? My friend Marcus Simeon was next from his At Last CD doing Autumn Leaves and When the Meadow Was Blooming. And last song on that set was Evening Primrose, When. And that was the fabulous Stephen Sondheim from the Frogs and Evening Primrose CD. All right, we are just coming up to the top of my first hour of my three-hour show. You're listening to Janice Murphy bring to you my show this time around. Music recasts from the Great American Songbook and Broadway Cabaret. And I'm with you on the second and fourth Thursday of every month from the midnight hour till 3 a.m. Friday. 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All right, going to start off the second hour of my show with a beautiful song by Sharon Cunetta.

And I started that set out with How Do You Keep the Music Playing. That was a beautiful song by lyrics by Ellen Marilyn Bergman. That was Sharon Cunetta from her Is It Romantic Volume 2 CD. The wonderful Leah Salongo was next from her Inspired CD doing Who Are You. And Leah and Bernadette Peters are coming to Broadway doing a show called Old Friends, which is a compilation of Stephen Sondheim's material. Can't wait to see that. Hopefully get to New York to see that. Next was Home With You. That was Dina DeRose from a Walk in the Park CD. Next was the late, great Keely Smith from the Ultimate Jazz Divas Volume 5 CD, and that was You Go to My Head. The late Marvin Gaye was next from his Love Songs Bedroom Ballad CDs, and that was The Shadow of Your Smile. Melinda Doolittle followed from My Funny Valentine single, doing the song of the same name. Quincy Jones was next. Moody's Mood for Love, and I'm in the Mood for Love. That was Quincy Jones, James Moody, Brian McKnight, Take Six. A wonderful song. And last song on that set was the wonderful Betty Buckley from the Amen, the Boys of Broadway CD. And that song on the sand from the Broadway musical, Lakasha Fall. And Betty's another performer who has been to the Outer Cape quite often. And I really encourage you to see her show if you are able to come. And at a time when she is here, she's just fabulous in concert. And I think you'll enjoy it. So hopefully you can avail yourself of that. Okay, let's see. I am going, to start my next set with a wonderful song by Jimmy Webb. I think you'll enjoy this.

Funny. You're a stranger who's come here, come from another town. Funny.

Lucky, you're a man who likes children. That's an important sign. Lucky.

And we are coming up to the top of the hour. I started that set up with Jimmy Webb, the wonderful Jimmy Webb, doing Wichita Lineman from his 10 Easy Pieces CD. And Jimmy is an extraordinary, well-known composer and lyricist. You know a lot of his songs, not only Wichita Lineman, but Didn't We, MacArthur Park, By the Time I Get to Phoenix, Galveston, so many songs that The Moon is a Harsh Mistress, so many songs that he wrote that you're familiar with. Also, Up, Up and Away, some of the Fifth Dimension material. So I think you'll recognize a lot of his material. He actually is coming to City Winery in Boston. And I don't know the date off the top of my head, but I've seen him a number of times in concert. And he's a fabulous musician and a wonderful storyteller. So I really recommend you check out his concert, if you can go. Next was I Can't Help Myself. That was Julia Fordham from the Julia Fordham Collection CD. Susan Winter was next from her Love Rolls On Live CD. That was Small World. Next was Clay Aiken and Linda Etta from the Steadfast CD doing Crying. Smile next by Ural Thomas and the Pain from the Ural Thomas and the Pain CD. And last song on that set was I've Never Been to Me. That was Randy Crawford from the Very Best CD. All right, again, we're coming up to the top of the hour. You're listening to Janice Murphy and bringing to you my show, this time around Music Recast from the Great American Songbook, Broadway and Cabaret. 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We stream around the world at WOMR.org. Just about, as I said, coming to the top of the hour, so I'm going to really, let's see, start a nice new selection list here. Let's start out with a cut by Todd Murray. It's a wonderful version of this song I think you'll know.

Are you not while I'm around?

And I started that set out with "End Up Leaving Today." That was Todd Murray from his Croon CD. Next is Carl Ryabko from the Close to You Bacharach Reimagined CD doing Alfie. Janice Manfold from A Perfect Time Drummers and Other Friends CD doing Just in Time. Laura Fiji was next doing Go Away Little Boy, and that was followed by Joe Sample and Layla Hathaway doing The Song Lives On from One Day I'll Fly Away. The Song Lives On is a CD, and the song is One Day I'll Fly Away. The fabulous Nancy Lamont was next. Not Exactly Paris was the tune. Steve Emerson followed from the Front Row Center CD, and he sang Not While I'm Around from the Ballad of Sweeney Todd, the Sondheim musical. Dinah Krall followed from Wallflower Deluxe Edition CD, and that was Superstar. And last song on that set was Cottage for Sale. That was Johnny Mathis from the Isn't It Romantic CD, the Standards album. All right, just about 20 minutes left, and I want to play for you as much as I can in the next few minutes. So how about some Jeffrey Osborne?

I started that set out with, let's see here, my one and only love. That was Jeffrey Osborne from his A Time for Love CD, and that featured Kamasi Washington. Next was the late, wonderful Edie Gourmet from her Mostly Mercer CD, doing I Remember You, and of course that was the music of Johnny Mercer. Next was just a little song from They're Playing Our Song, the original Broadway cast recording, and that was Lucy Arnaz and Robert Klein from that play singing If He Really Knew Me. Next was Maureen McGovern, and that was her medley of My Romance and Isn't It Romantic. Beautiful, beautiful job of that. And last song in that set, and actually in the show, was Barbara Streisand from her The Movie album doing Emily. Beautiful version of that. Right, we're coming up to the top of the hour. You're listening to Janice Murphy, and I'm bringing to you my show this time around, which is Music Recast from this Great American Songbook, Broadway, Cabaret, Little Light Jazz, and you're listening to me on WOMR 92.1 FM in Provincetown and WFMR 91.3 FM in Orleans. 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I hope you've enjoyed my song selections for my show, and if you'd like to hear it again, you can always go to WOMR.org and listen to my show, which is available for 2 weeks after the broadcast date in the archives. 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And you can play that as often as you'd like. You can play it anytime you'd like and share it with friends. And maybe do a cocktail hour and be good background music for that. Or you can do just your Sunday coffee while you're reading the paper, listen to some beautiful, beautiful music from the Great American Songbook. I want to thank you for listening into my show, and I hope you have a wonderful rest of your week.

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1: Latin Grammy-nominated Brazilian bassist composer Diogo Brown is as enthusiastic and joyful as his music, both inspiring you to feel great and maybe just get up and dance. His latest CD, Beleza Pura, with his 11-piece band, Gafieira Rio Miami, is a celebration of Brazilian music of the 1940s and 50s that brought together the sounds of Brazil with American big band swing. Gafieira Rio Miami puts a modern twist on it all by adding musical influences from the rich cultural diversity of Miami, adding in some funk and jazz for good measure. Diogo and I recorded the following conversation this past June. I'm Judy Carmichael, and this is Jazz Inspired. Here is Uma Zero from Beleza Pura, featuring celebrated guitarist Yamado Costa.

0: I love Choro, which is why I started with this. I have a real soft spot for this, but I've never heard it in this kind of setting. I've always heard it, even in clubs in Brazil, I've always heard it with smaller groups, or, you know, six right. people, five people, something like that.
1: Right.
0: So I especially love this track.
1: Oh.
0: So talk about this. No, it's fantastic.
2: Thank and you so
0: I,
2: much.
0: I dare. I challenge anyone to listen to the CD and not get up and dance, because I've been dancing through the whole thing. So talk about this
1: Appreciate
0: track. It's
1: that.
0: Wonderful.
1: Yeah, so 1-0 by Pixinguinha. It's a classic chorinho that we have in Brazil. That you're right. It's usually a quartet, quintets, very small pieces, pandeiro, saxophone, acoustic guitar. But on this time, we try to do it in a gafieira way. Which it means that it's more, there's a bunch of more elements. We're an 11 piece big band, but also I was trying to figure out a tune that could be used with the greatest, Yamandu Costa, you know. So he's our guest, his special guest on that track. So I figured he was coming to Miami to do a tour here in the US, and then we call him. It was like, man, we can't believe you're here. We want to invite you to come to the studio. We bought bottles of champagne. We grabbed him in the airport. It was such a party to have. I know him. We're friends from many years. But then we never had a chance to really do anything together in a professional way. And so he was like, man, I'm down. Let me know the time. And we take it from there. And that for us was just an honor to have one of the best guitar players in the world in our album, you know? Yamandu Costa, genius. Yeah.
0: Amazing. Amazing. Yeah. It's so beautiful. And I think a lot of people that know jazz and Brazilian music even a bit, they always think of the coming together of these styles and cultures in the 60s. But
1: right.
0: I know I wasn't familiar with the big band influence and all of that. So that's particularly interesting to me, because I love big band music and I love Brazilian music. But
1: right.
0: I didn't think about it influencing.
1: Oh, totally. Me, for example, as a kid, I grew up like listening to, you know, not only Brazilian music, but a lot of jazz music. My father was in the Navy, so he would travel over the world and bring the cassettes, you know, and he put it to us, Satchmo, Miles Davis, Sarah Vaughan, you name it, a lot. I have collections of vinyls, plenty of jazz music in my records that I have collections that some are not even open yet, you know what I mean? So I grew up with that sound everywhere. Every day I walk home, they were playing a vinyl of some of these different artists. And that's why, you know, I somehow captured that. I didn't even know I was going to be a musician, an artist, you know. It was just the environment of the house. My mom is cooking and Saravam is playing, you know?
0: Or,
1: yeah, so this is like, I can't take this for granted, you know what I mean?

0: if you asked 20 Americans in a row, they would say, oh, music is a huge part of our life. And they would, it would be whatever popular music for most of these people that it's happening. Mm-hmm. And they don't realize all the music shows that mm-hmm. are happening in Brazil. And it's just a different thing. And you live both places, so you understand that. I'd like you to talk about that because that really, really stood out to me. We talked before we were on mic about Jô Soares, the right. show, which would be like a like Jimmy Fallon here.
1: Right, the,
0: or
1: same,
0: something.
1: The same kind of format. Same yes, thing. Yes.
0: Except that when I was on, which was a very big deal for me.
1: Of course.
0: There were five other music acts. To where here, the music act, if they even have one, is at the very end of the show. And, you know what I mean? It's very, very different. So speak to that. It's just because even your parents having all of that music, you were fortunate that your family was cultured in that regard. But I found loads of people that were like that when I was in Brazil. That was not unusual. So speak to that.
1: Yeah, so I think in general, Brazil is the type of country that we absorb a lot, especially the American culture, you know. We absorb a lot of that. In the 60s, on the golden era, all the movies, Fred Astaire movie. My mom was showing me Fred Astaire and all of this type of movies. The movies they're dancing, they're singing in the rain, all of that stuff. I grew up seeing that, you know what I mean? Just, I think we, as Brazilians, we're very open-minded, like, to absorb, especially jazz in American culture, you know? It's very, that's the move. The movies that we see on TV, all of them are American movies, you know? So we... It's like we have our soap operas very well produced, like our novellas, soap operas. But in the movie scene back then, the movie industry in this back then, when we're talking about 80s, when I grew up in my 80s kid, it didn't have the same level of quality, you know. Nowadays it's different. Brazil is we've got Oscars. We got like recognition and stuff like that, but back then, not really. So we would have to buy this VHS tapes, you know. And my mom would have like tons of them. I mean, put it. Let's see Judy Garland. Let's see Fred Astaire. Let's see all of this. And it was like, oh my gosh, what is this? What a wonderful world, you know what I mean? Satchmo, oh my gosh, it's just... So we basically grew up listening to a lot of, okay, so which means when you put it together with, of course, the Bossa Nova, also I grew up listening to a lot of Bossa Nova, Tom Elise, when you fusion that together... This is the type of result that we have. Gafieira Rio Miami is kind of like an example of that.

0: my guest, Brazilian bassist and band leader Diogo Brown, from his CD, Beleza Pura. I'm Judy Carmichael, and this is Jazz Inspired.
1: We absolutely, the blockbuster, the American culture in Brazil, absolutely. Not other different, not other cultures. Not Spanish culture, not Japanese culture, even if we have a Japanese colony in Brazil. I can go through that later, but we, the culture-wise, music-wise, United States, that's what we always been receiving. That's you turn on the TV, that's what we're going to see. In the afternoon, you'd have a, not in the afternoon, like at night, you'd have like a Back to the Future type of thing. The Eddie Murphy movie, Living in America, things like that, you know. And even before, and of course, if you go to a older era, of course, all the Chaplin movies. Oh my gosh, I grew up watching Charlie Chaplin, you know, with my mom. The black and white movies. That's how I.
0: It's fantastic.
1: I was raised, you know what I mean? So it's like,
0: and it would give you that openness to things combining, which is the essence of your band, is putting all these different things together.
1: Of course.
0: Which is fascinating, yeah.
1: We have a Brazilian rhythm, you know, on the percussion, in the rhythm section, all of that. But then comes a virtuoso sax solo, jazz, with jazz harmony, you know, C major augmented, major 7 augmented, and things like that. Jazz chords into the Brazilian music. That's what we love doing, and you know.
0: Do you remember the first big band that you heard? Does that, because you sent me Glenn Miller as an influence, because that's the classic big band swing sound, I'm assuming. But were there other ones that you heard, or is that one that really, why did that stand out to you?
1: I think there was a time that these songs became so popular in Brazil. That they even have a soap opera in the 7 p.m. time, which would play. So I remember listening to that every single day because of that soap opera. And next thing I know, my mom, obviously, she bought the vinyl. And so either would be on the TV or she would be playing on the vinyl on the player.

0: And you did Mascanada. Am I saying that sort of correctly?
1: Absolutely right. Absolutely right.
0: I love this because you've got the rap in the beginning. Talk about combining things. I love this because you've got a rap in the beginning, and then it's salsa, and it's samba.
2: Yes.
0: And it's big band.
2: Yes.
0: And I'm dancing through the whole thing. And it is just, putting this arrangement together is just wonderful. Speak about this because it's because everybody knows this tune.
1: Right.
0: But to
1: right.
0: hear it so differently.
1: Okay. So this tune, it's a Jorge Benjor tune that everybody thinks is a Sergio Mendes, but it's actually wrote by Jorge Benjor on Samba Esquema Novo 1963 or 1964, if I'm not mistaken. And then it became like such a huge success, right? And then Sergio Mendes re-recorded that in 1966 with Brazil 66, and it became even bigger, right? Like in America,
0: huge.
1: It was like a huge, yeah? And so they did it again and again in the 2000s in Timeless album, with the Black Eyed Peas and everything. And then I was like, man, this tune has been recorded all over the world. I have to do something different about. And since I'm in Miami, Miami is such a Latin city with all the Spanish community in here, you know? So I was like, I need to involve this Spanish people to the Brazilian people to the American people all together. And I had this thing, man, I need to do like a rap in Portuguese talking about the dancing steps, you know? All that I'm saying there has to do with the dancing steps. We can get to this later, but that has to do with dance, with Brazil, with the salsa mixing everything and throwing out there for people to dance. That's what Gafieira is. Gafieira, it's a big ballroom that we, you know, on the 40s and 50s in Brazil, if you're black, you're not allowed to be playing instruments on the streets. You were treating like a criminal, you know? So they create this kind of rooms in the backyards of the, not rooms, in the backyard of their houses to just have fun, play music and dance to it. You know, that's how the whole thing became. And then, of course, we still have slaves back then, you know, like the slavery was gone, but at the same time, not really, you know what I mean? So what makes a difference for them to be recognized by a slave or not is the fact that they have shoes or not. Mm. So they're dancing, they used to raise their pants a little bit. So they're dancing, da-da-da-da-da, and showing their shoes. So that gives a little bit more respect. And that gives the sense of, okay, this guy is not a slave anymore. He's got a pair of shoes.
0: Wow.
1: Yeah, so that, the whole thing, that's why, you know, even the dance came like, from that it just developed. And now the young generation in Brazil, it's actually pretty, you know, intense with the samba de gafieira.

0: 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I'm talking with Brazilian band leader and bassist Diogo Brown. You talked about Waters of March. I'm not even going to try to say it. You say it. You say it in Portuguese.
1: Águas de Março.
0: Yeah, there you go. You were the third musician in a row on this show who's mentioned this track. Now, of course, it's a hugely famous track.
1: Of course.
0: I will say that.
1: Yes, yes.
0: But with the vast catalog that Jobim has,
1: right,
0: I find it interesting that so many people mention this. Now, Elis Regina, I had her on the show quite a while ago, last year sometime, and she talked about the origin of the song that everybody
1: Elis Regina?
0: Yeah.
1: You had her on the show?
0: I did. It was
1: get
0: a great thrill. Yes. Yeah.
1: For
0: she's
1: real?
0: Like, yeah, we're making a plan to hang out on the beach in Rio. That's like,
1: oh,
0: we have a date.
1: Oh my gosh.
0: No, I'm such a huge fan. I've been a fan forever of her. I mean, who isn't a fan, right? So
1: oh,
0: she was telling me that everybody thinks it's the girl from Ipanema, but that it was actually this, that Tom was having this very down period, thought his career was over, and then he wrote this and it really took off. So that was new information for me in that, but I don't think that's why so many musicians choose this tune. Why
1: No.
0: is this an inspiration for you? I'm fascinated that so many people choose this song.
1: Yeah, not obviously by the not only for the harmonic comp, because actually the real song, it could be only four chords. It could be only give me a second. I'm gonna show you this. So it could be just that.

I'm talking about the whole song could be this, but Jobim would never do this, you know? With the majesty, with the genius, and he starts inverting the bass, and he starts

0: And so and on and on and on and on. So it's not only about that mad. Okay, now we're going back.
1: I love it. No, because nobody has talked to me. No, I wanted you to, because it's fascinating how we all come into these things differently. You know, that the same song can inspire people in vastly different ways. So you illustrating that is perfect. So continue.
0: Okay, so not only Águas de Março, it's a piece of art. Harmonically, you know, the lyrics, oh my gosh, it's like he's seeing things on the way and he's describing everything. He was building a house on the top of the mountain and he sees a stick, he sees a bird. As a matter of fact, the song started by the influence of Machita Pere, which the birds that he sees, that sings this two little notes. He goes like, and then that's how he started the whole entire composition. So it's not only about that. Of course, that means a lot to me, but

to my mom, listen to that. And mom, I love this song. Can you play it again? And she goes, on the vinyl, it has, and play it again and over and over. So this actually is part of my, you know, childhood, you know? So that's how I bring in my heart. And now I'll be able to play in Gafieira with this beautiful arrangement from Ricardo Gili, which is a guy that used to work with Jobim. He was a 17 years old kid sitting on the bottom of Jobim's piano, you know, transcribing everything Jobim was playing right on the spot. So now this guy happens to be my neighbor in Brazil. And we happen to be really good friends nowadays. And he's like the arranger for the all the album, the three albums we have done. The first one that has João Donato, Chico Pinheiro, and a bunch of great players. The second one was live here in Miami. We did a YouTube thing. And this third one, Beleza Pura, he is the one in charge of all the arrangements. So, yeah.

0: coração.
1: I thought about this years ago because you and I are fortunate in what we do in that we also meet people who are very passionate about music, who are passionate listeners.
2: Of course.
1: And very often I started noticing that these were people who had started to play an instrument, but they then stopped and they said, well, I was never going to be so-and-so. I was never going, you know, they're heroes. But
2: right.
1: It wasn't that they were giving up. Like some people just, they just don't have it in them to keep going. These
2: right.
1: were people that I contend had such sophisticated natural taste.
2: Absolutely.
1: That they knew the difference. And I really see that with people because they can't tolerate stupid music.
2: No.
1: And
2: exactly.
1: I really think you're, and that is a gift. And I'm saying that for our listeners out there because those are the people early in my career who came in and they'd made a cassette, like you said, and they gave it to me. They'd say, I think you'll really like this because mm-hmm. they were older than I, they had bigger experience listening. And because of them, I got introduced to Stan Getz or to Jobim or to whoever you're
2: phenomenal,
1: talking about.
2: Phenomenal.
1: And for us, if we hadn't had those people, if you hadn't had such a hip mother, if she was playing, you know, some who knows what.
2: Exactly.
1: It wouldn't be the same. That went into you at an early, early age that built your ears and your sophistication. Now, a different kind of child wouldn't have taken it in, but she was mm-hmm. the right mother with the right child.
2: Mm-hmm.
1: And this is a show about inspiration. I'm fascinated with that. And I think that I had years ago a wonderful regular who came to a club I was playing, and most people think they hate jazz. It's just true. I go ahead and say it. It's one of the reasons I

0: made this show. They hear one thing and they hate it. I mean, I've had so many people after a concert say, I hate jazz, but I love you. But I have lots of musician friends who tell me that people tell them the same thing. So I'm not unique in this.
1: Yeah.
0: This guy had made a compilation tape of all jazz that he thought would seduce people into jazz. It was so hip. So it was like people like, you know, Fats Waller, Stan Getz, but he had Stan Getz on a, you know,
1: of
0: on a
1: course,
0: ballad with,
1: of
0: you
1: course.
0: Know, that guy. He did all these things to like, whoop, reel people in, hook them, and they'd say, wait, I really like this. Who's this? I thought I hated jazz, you know, because of this guy. He was out being an evangelist.
1: jazz. I had to say something, So about that, there's two things. There's one thing that people who never grew up listening to this type of music, who are not familiar with, they're gonna have some trouble with their first time listeners after the adult life. It's pretty hard for them to absorb that, because it is very complex. It is jazz music. It's very, it's an expression that of the soul. It's an expression of your life, like Charles Mingus, you know. Like, listen to Charles Mingus. Oh my God, I did the little video on Instagram playing. Actually, this was my tune that I had to play for my conservatory. I was getting the diploma of conservatory, whatever, Villa Lobos, and they made me play this tune, Goodbye Park. I had.
0: Oh, right. Oh
1: my
0: that's a
1: gosh.
0: Killer.
1: Bass and the bass solo by myself. That's it. Just a bass playing that solo, you know? So I was doing that in front of all the school. Oh my God. And then I remember like listening to that in actually getting to the, you have to merge into that before you play and make it your own. That's the hardest part, you know? My gosh, what I'm gonna do? So I do the bass solo with that, and that just... So I think, for me, as a musician, obviously, it's different than just if you get a regular person and try to play that, they're gonna be, this is too... What is this? It's boring, da-da-da-da-da. So I think education at their homes, like it starts at home, you know. Then if something else, you know, if you go to be a musician or whatever, go to school or to a conservatory, but it starts with their parents teaching them. I'm so honored and so lucky to have that naturally with my family, you know. But it's
0: all
1: not
0: about exposure and education, because I say that all the time. People keep saying we need more musicians, and I say we need more audience.
1: Educate the audience as well, you know what I mean?
0: Like, they can enjoy it. Yeah, I go into schools whenever I can just to expose them to the music. And every concert I do, I insist that they set aside tickets, free tickets, for young people. Because they're not going to come and pay. They don't know this music. There has to be a way to let them hear it. And that's what's so wonderful, one of the many things that's wonderful about your band, this project. This is such a great entry point to so many different kinds of music that you're combining, because this grabs you and pulls you on the dance floor.

0: My guest, bassist Diogo Brown and his band from his CD, Beleza Pura. I'm Judy Carmichael, and this is Jazz Inspired. I was thinking about the last time I was in Miami, and it is like I've been transported to another planet. It's so different from everywhere else, you know. It's just like music coming out. People are dressed up. Everybody's sexy. I'm like, yeah, every town should have this. I think every town should have a university, because that's always a good thing. You know, that puts some juice, young people. But I'm thinking, just to have that kind of musical sensibility, that's such a thing, you know, that you're hearing it. Do you have any time for this group to play live in Miami, or are you always traveling? I thought about that.
1: No. We play here live a lot.
0: You do.
1: We just got back from Philly. We did the FIFA fan, because right now it's World Cup, you know? So we did the Philly.
0: No, I know you were there. That was amazing. Very exciting. Gene told me.
1: 15,000 people. Was beautiful. And now here in Miami, we did the FIFA Fun Fest. We're doing a bunch of there's festivals, World Cup festivals everywhere. So basically, whoever cannot go to the games, which is very $2,000 minimum to get in
0: crazy.
1: The stadium. My gosh, like what the heck?
0: Yeah.
1: FIFA, come on. And whoever cannot afford that, they go to the FIFA Fan Festival. Mm. And so there's soccer, there's a bunch of different countries involved, and of course there's music, and there's us, Gafira here, Miami.
0: Yes, two thumbs up.
2: Você anda sumida lá da Gafieira. Por onde é que você tem andado? Você não aparece desde quinta-feira. Tenho saudade do seu recado.

0: This is from the 40s. It's a song that we did it from the 40s. Basically, that little starting thing on Dama Ideal is from Geraldo Pereira, original. The first recording, Dama Ideal, in the 60s. And then I was like, man, I need to make a new version, transport that to 2026.
1: That's fantastic.
0: And do like that transition, you know? And it's a tune that not a lot of people really knows, but that's why I was like, you know what? We need to record that and bring it back. That's why our first album called Bring Back Samba. Mm. We need to bring that culture, the 40s, 50s, 60s, back to nowadays. And we can even make a little bit more modern, but people need to know that Brazil is not only about bunda, you know, bunda. Brazil is not only about bunda. It's much more than that, okay? Maybe you have to want to cut that, whatever. I don't know.
1: No, it's perfect. It's perfect. That is so great.
0: But I say it again. People need to know Brazil. It's not only that, mulata, bunda, blah, blah, blah. It's much more than that.
1: Yes,
0: you know what I mean?
1: Absolutely. And this track was great because it was Back to the Future for me. Because I picked up on your whole vision with this CD. Was that exactly what you say? That you want to put this in a modern context with huge respect from where it came from, which is so beautiful and essential because it's right there an epitome of how this music keeps growing and changing and evolving and
0: absolutely
1: hooking in new people. So yeah, so it's Back to the Future.
0: I love that, exactly. And so for me, doing this type of project is also a recap of what we have culturally. There was kind of left behind on the 90s 2000s. People start to no, that's from the past, blah blah blah. But when you go deeper, you go a little deeper in that, you see how strong and how they connect. Because the thing is, it's a huge dance. A lot of young dancers right now, they make a living teaching how to dance samba de gafieira. Because the thing is, think about samba, it's the main thing. From that you have samba raiz, samba de partido alto, samba de roda, chorinho, samba de gafieira, pagode, and many others, you know, many other things. In samba de gafieira, it's, I don't know, from 5 years ago, I just had this thing in my mind and I couldn't stop thinking, man, I need to do something that is super musical, but is also super danceful. I want people to be dancing, but I also, if we have to play in the theater, everybody's sitting, having a drink, people are appreciating what we're playing, you know what I mean? So that was my goal. And I think I achieved that very well. We did a tour last summer. We went to Chicago, Nevada, New York. We played at the Lincoln Center last year. It was, oh my gosh, they have this thing, Summer for the City. It was amazing. Now we're doing the FIFA Fun Fest. So I am just so glad this is coming alive. And I'm so glad to be here with you. And Jazz Inspired.

0: Another that you put on your list for inspiring you was Dave Brubeck and Take Five. Now, this is a real classic. It's not a big band,
1: no,
0: but it's important on so many levels. I'm curious how it speaks to you.
1: It was pretty much the same deal that I'm saying from the other stuff. I was surrounded by that music all the time as a kid. So I'm like, what, 13, 14 years old? And I'm listening. I was like, what the heck? And my mother, she used to love, she likes the more melodic stuff, you know. She didn't ever like to. After that, I became like a Chick Corea fan, and the Miles with the funk jazz crazy. She was not into that. She was more into the more melodic classic, you know. So it's the same thing. It's a tune. It's a type of tune that I can't get out of my mind because of the influence that I had at home, you know.

0: Brazilian bassist Diogo Brown and I finished our fun conversation talking about different feels in jazz and other styles, and Diogo gave me a little sample.
1: For example, the accents in one.
0: Yeah.
1: Boom, right?
0: Yeah.
1: Samba is on the tune.
0: Yeah.
1: And bossa nova is in four. I don't know. It's almost like you're playing 16 notes, we're playing 8 notes.
0: Yeah, but it's very interesting because to me, they both swing. It's they both have a lovely pocket that you have to have or it doesn't work. But you mess up if you don't understand the difference.
1: Oh, absolutely. Absolutely. I have this in my mind very clear. The jazz, if you go play a volta da gafieira in jazz, would be right?
0: Exactly.
1: And then it's all about the percussion. It's almost like we're hearing that and put that into the whole thing.
0: I cannot thank you enough for this. So much fun. I've been looking forward to it. Really, muito obrigada.
1: No, I am the one that cannot thank you enough. Thank you so much for having me here. It's been amazing talking to you and I get to know you. And it's really love. So much love.
0: Absolutely.
1: Here.
0: Absolutely. I look forward to seeing you in person and hearing the band.
1: Yes.
0: I'll be the one out there dancing.
1: Yeah, I'll call you to play something with us. It'll be amazing.
0: Thank you so much. Thank you. You've been listening to my conversation with Diogo Brown. I hope you'll join me next time when I talk with another creative person about how jazz inspires their life and work. I'm Judy Carmichael, the host and producer of Jazz Inspired. My production engineer is Curtis Heidoff. 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The closing music is Old Fashioned Love from my CD Trio. 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
1: And welcome everybody to the beautiful and historic Scottish Rite Concert Hall here in our hometown of Lexington, Kentucky. We're broadcasting all over the world, from Australia to Ireland, New Zealand to New York, Yuma, Arizona to the Yukon and across Canada. We are celebrating this wonderful, beautiful world of grassroots music. It's very organic. It's very emotional. It's very real. It's very front porch. And we celebrate all the artists that come on our broadcast. You don't have to be famous to be on WoodSongs. You just have to be very, very good. And that is the case of the artists that we're presenting on this broadcast. Plus, we have an amazing WoodSongs kid. We'll get to him shortly. But first up, we've got a wonderful artist that originally from West Virginia. We're going to have a nice conversation with her. She's got a new album called Speeding Sound. This is a tune called Sweet Paradise. Sweet Pretender, I'm sorry. Please welcome the amazing Jessie Lynn Madeira to the WoodSongs Old Time Radio Hour.

0: Thank you.
1: Beautiful song. Speed of Sound is the name of the album. Sweet Pretender is the song. And Jesse Lynn Madeira, it's so nice to have you here.
0: It's so nice to be here on this beautiful stage. Thanks
1: for having me. Scottish Rite Concert Hall is a gorgeous place, isn't it?
0: Yeah, it is. My grandfather was in the Scottish Rite in Parkersburg, West Virginia.
1: Yeah, and that's where you're from originally,
0: yeah,
1: right?
0: That's right.
1: Born out there in the hills and hollers and mountains of West Virginia. Yeah. And your family, you came from a rather musical family, especially your grandparents, right? Your grandmother, Frances, was like a really good piano player. Did that inspire you musically a lot?
0: Absolutely, yeah. She could have been a star, she really could have. And she was really funny. She very beautiful. And she would sit down at the piano and with her little glass of whiskey. And she was kind of like Lucille Ball. Like if you put Lucille Ball at a piano, that's what she was like.
1: That must have been an interesting childhood for you.
0: It sure was. Yeah.
1: So piano became an important instrument to you. Your main instrument is piano. Now you're not by design, by choice. You're not playing anything because you've got a wonderful guitar player, Jesse Cole, playing with you.
0: That's right. Yeah.
1: Is it hard to be really good musically with an instrument and then stand there and just sing?
0: Well, only my ego. Yeah. Thank you for asking that. On one hand, yeah, it was a tough decision to make, and it took me probably a decade to make that decision. But for situations like this, it does really work out well, and it gives me a chance to connect with the audience without a huge object in between us. So. That's nice.
1: Do you write a lot? Are you a prolific writer?
0: Yes. So, I'm always writing.
1: So this started, I guess, when you were young, right? I read a description of your family that you come from a family of back porch musicians.
0: Yeah.
1: So it's not like they were pursuing music careers per se, but this bug hit you. How old were you when you decided, I really want to do this?
0: I was really young. I don't remember not wanting to do it, actually. Yeah, I think everybody just thought that I was going to do this. When you ask a little kid what they want to be when they grow up, you know, I used to say Pat Benatar. That's what I wanted to be. Yes, yeah, because of her song, We Belong. And then I wound up working with the guy who wrote that song with his late partner, Eric Lowe, and his Dan Navarro.
1: I know Dan. Dan is a good friend of mine. Absolutely, yes.
0: Dan's a good friend of mine.
1: Matter of fact, he and I just had this long conversation not 2 weeks ago.
0: Really?
1: Yeah. So what did you do with Dan Navarro? He's an amazing songwriter and a very aggressive, very business mind when it comes to music and taking care of things so that you can pay your motel bills and stuff. I told him there's a reason folk rhymes with broke and that he... he understood completely.
0: You know, when you said that backstage, I thought, oh my God, he reminds me so much of Dan. So, and that's what I told Jesse. So it warms my heart to know that you two are close. And he's one of my dearest friends at this point. He co-produced that album, Speed of Sound.
1: Really? Okay.
0: Yeah.
1: So small world.
0: And we wrote one of our songs together that we're going to...
1: Well, there you go. Let's get back into your album. It's a beautiful, beautiful piece of work called Speed of Sound. This is a tune called No Place to Shine. It is Jesse Lynn Madeira on the Wood Songs.
0: Yes, thank you.
1: Old Time Radio.

0: Thank you.
1: No Place to Shine from her album Speed of Sound. I think if Dolly Parton dated Bonnie Raitt, somebody would have given birth to Jessie Lynn Madeira. It's a beautiful voice, very strong, very intonated. If you want to know more about the music of Jessie Lynn Madeira, if you want to make her albums part of your home music collection, all you have to do is go to the Wood Songs website, click on the archive page. This is show number 1176. And we'll tell you how you can contact Jessie Lynn Madeira. And you moved around quite a bit when you were younger.
0: Yeah, I did, yeah.
1: And we were talking backstage, and we don't want to get into personal stuff, but your family had a lot of disruptions. Is that a fair way to put things?
0: But yeah.
1: So West Virginia to San Francisco. I think you're settled in Nashville now, but for a bit you were in New York, right?
0: Well, yes, we did... Well, it was West, when I was little, it was West Virginia to San Francisco, and then Santa Monica, and then Michigan, and then Texas. And then I spent a year in North Carolina, and then some time in New York, and I'm actually in Los Angeles for the most part right now, but I do get to Nashville quite a bit, because my dad lives there.
1: There you go. Yeah. You met a fine actor from the Dominican Republic.
0: That's right.
1: Right?
0: Yeah.
1: And so there was a time when you had to leave there to L.A., and that caused you a lot of, can we say, anxiety?
0: Yeah.
1: Inner turmoil. You were leaving your comfort zone.
0: I sure was. Yeah, I was leaving what I'd built for myself, really, and that's all I was concerned with was trying to have a music career, trying to build something I was proud of, and I had my band, and I had a studio that I was working in, and I had all of these things going on. I was starting to get recognized in the street, you know, for my live performances, and then I left, and I really left overnight. I mean, I met the man who would become my husband, Hemke, and I don't know. I packed up my cat and my clothes and I just left. And
1: it's kind of unplugging all the momentum that you work so hard on, right?
0: Momentum's the word for it. Yeah, exactly. Yeah.
1: So you get to LA, you didn't have that anymore. You were like starting from scratch.
0: Right. Yeah. And there was a music community there locally in LA that I kind of just took for granted that it would, you know, that I'd kind of get in with. But I was pregnant with our son within just a few months, so you know, that's, it's hard to be a musician hanging out all night and staying up.
1: Try doing it with twins. I mean, it's difficult.
0: Yeah.
1: So let me look at it this way. When you were young, you had a very disrupted family, and did that have anything to do with your feeling of emptiness leaving your comfort zone in New York to a whole nother place that you didn't know? Were you kind of reliving what you went through as a kid, or was this just a totally adult thing?
0: What a great question. Do you have a background in psychology?
1: No, but...
0: yeah, you know, probably. I was the new... I won't waste y'all's time, but I count trying to count, but I was the new kid over and over again my whole life. So yeah, probably.
1: So moving to all those cities, having your family change, and then you finally get things set up in one place, and then you have to move to LA, and it's like all just dismantled, and you got to start brand new again.
0: Yeah.
1: Oddly enough, isn't that what the next song is all about?
0: Oh, good setup.
1: So, and this took you like a decade to write.
0: Well, I wrote it really quick, but it took me about a decade to put out, yeah.
1: Really? Okay. Well, let's check it out. This is a very biographical song, right?
0: Yeah. Mm-hmm.
1: And it's called Woke Up in L.A. It's Jessie Lynn Madeira on the Wood Songs, Old Time Radio.

0: Thank you.
1: What a beautiful song. Yes. Woke up in L.A., Jessie Lynn Madeira and her sidekick playing guitar, giving her a break on having to play the piano so she could focus on her amazing, wonderful voice. I mean, you do have a wonderful voice.
0: Oh, thank you.
1: It's a joy to hear.
0: Thanks so much.
1: And for those tuning in on radio, she's got an amazing dress on, which is just... We complimented you backstage on that.
0: So nice.
1: But your guitar player is also quite an artist in his own right. Let's say hello to Jesse Cole. How are you doing, Jesse? So you originally from Memphis, did I get that right?
2: That's right.
1: And settled in L.A. now, is that how you, or are you in Nashville?
2: Well, I lived a long time in both, but I'm in Mississippi.
1: You're in Mississippi, okay.
2: Yeah.
1: And you've written a bunch of songs. You're about to perform one for us now. Have you put albums out? I mean, are you doing the thing?
2: I put out an EP a long time ago, and then with the moving and all the stuff, you know, the trying to figure out Nashville and everything, you know, it's a little funny.
1: Yeah. Well, it's a lot of work to do this thing they call playing.
2: Yes.
1: You know, so you really got to focus on that. But we're going to go enjoy a tune from you since you're here and a very wonderful artist in your own right. This is called Same as the Sun. It's the title cut of his EP. It is Jesse Cole on the Wood Songs, full-time radio.

0: song is called Same as the Sun. Jesse Cole playing guitar for the amazing Jesse Lynn Madeira. We're going to get back to both of these artists in the second half hour. Oh, and wait till you meet this week's Woodsongs kid. We will be back right after this.
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2: And thank you so much to the Wood Brothers, and welcome back, everybody. We're broadcasting from the gorgeous, wonderful Scottish Rite Concert Hall here in our hometown of Lexington, Kentucky, the crossroads of America's folk and bluegrass music, the gateway city to the magnificent, wonderful Appalachian Mountains, though not all that far away. And oh my goodness, it is time for this week's Wood Songs Kid. Let's say hi to Adam Greiser. How you doing, Adam?
3: I'm good. How are you?
2: Not bad. You're 15 years old.
3: I am, yes.
2: Right? And you're playing the guitar. You've been playing since, I heard, like 8 years old.
3: Eight years old, yep.
2: What made you start playing the guitar?
3: My whole family is music, right? So, like, you can't find a living member of my family who doesn't sing. And it's just, like, it's been a great part of our family. At church, we sing a lot together. We go up to my grandfather's church up in Boone County. We sing there, too. So it's just a great way of connecting our family.
2: It's nice. Families singing together and playing together is a really bonding thing, isn't it?
3: Absolutely.
2: Does it make you feel closer to your family members because of that?
3: Yeah, for sure. My siblings and me have bonded over that. I have two brothers and a sister. At the Kentucky Veterans Hall of Fame that my grandpa was a part of, we sing My Old Kentucky Home every year for the past 3 or 4 years, I think. And that's been a great part of bonding together, working together as a family. It brings us closer together.
2: We're going to talk to you some more, but we're going to let you treat the audience to a wonderful song. Speaking of Kentucky,
3: absolutely.
2: In the southern part of the state, a great band kind of launched themselves all over the world called the Kentucky Headhunters. And you're going to do a tune of theirs called Dumas Walker. It is 15-year-old Adam Greiser this week's Wood Songs Kid.

0: 15 years old. Adam Greiser, good job on that. Most people didn't know what a slaw burger was till they heard that song, right? So now you, speaking of slaw burgers, we're going to go through your menu of goals. You love music, right? You like to listen to folks like Morgan Wallen,
1: and
0: guys like that. You like baseball. You're a sports guy.
1: I do. I love sports. Sports is a big part of my life. Summer right now, basketball's going on, golf's going on, a lot of golf tournaments, a lot of basketball tournaments, and it's just sports season is tuning up, and it's hyping me up. I love it.
0: So 15 years old, you're just into it, and yet your goal in life is to be a chef.
1: Yeah.
0: So

0: this tune or whatever, and he didn't have words for it. He kept calling it scrambled eggs for months, right? And just about every guitar player I know tries to play this song that Paul on record played with his thumb and one finger. That's how he recorded this. And you, at 15 years old, you were about to try to tackle this. Was this a hard song for you to learn?
1: It was actually a really tough song for me to learn. So I played guitar since I was 8. My guitar teacher is Sable Snyder back in Georgetown. She has a music studio back in Georgetown, downtown. It's great. Her and one other, the piano player at my church, Katie Hale, they opened that together, and it's great. I take lessons there. I wish I could get out there more, but no, she taught me this song. She introduced me to the song. And
0: it's a beautiful piece.
1: Yeah, I think I learned this when I was 10 or 11.
0: 10 or 11 years old. Okay. So we're just going to let you blow everybody away. You ready to play it? Okay, it's a great song. It's written by Paul McCartney. It's going to be performed by this week's Woodsongs kid, 15-year-old Adam Greiser. This is a tune called Blackbird.

Good job. 15-year-old Adam Greiser, this week's Wood Songs Kid. If you've got a youngster in your family that you think belongs on our broadcast, if you're the parent or the guardian, we would love to hear from you. 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We love you guys. 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So welcome to the audiences there. And you get to hear an unreleased tune by our special guest here on Wood Songs. Jesse Cole is going to do a tune called Retail right here on the Wood Songs Old Time Radio Hour.

0: Beautiful song.
1: Well done. Jesse Cole and his Martin guitar playing a song called Retail here on the Wood Songs broadcast. And we've got so many wonderful artists all the time. If you want to know more about Jesse Cole, all the artists that you hear on our show, you just go to the Wood Songs website, click on the archive page, and you'll be able to find who you want, who you're looking for. In this case, show number 1176. You'll find out more about Jesse Cole and our special guest, Jessie Lynn Madeira. She's got a beautiful album called Speed of Sound. We're going to talk to her about the recording of that album here in a second, but this is a tune called Last Call. Please welcome her back, Jessie Lynn Madeira, on the Wood Songs Old Time Radio.

0: That is a beautiful song.
1: Thanks so much.
0: Now, is this a hard song to write? Was this a...
1: No, it wasn't. This is one that I wrote with Dan Navarro.
0: With Dan, it's a co-write with Dan.
1: Yes.
0: Okay, Dan Navarro, great songwriter.
1: I was just ecstatic that he agreed to do it.
0: Let's describe to the audience the co-writing process. I mean, for a lot of folks, most artists will sit down and they're in their head, they're isolated, right?
1: Yeah.
0: Art is born of isolation. That's why so much wonderful art and music comes from Appalachia. It's a very, very isolated area. You know, you're from the West Virginia region. So a lot of that isolation is what gives birth to these songs. But a co-write is, you're not isolated now. You're in a room with somebody.
1: Yeah, and I'm usually isolated. Yeah. And I prefer to be in general, but I couldn't not ask Dan.
0: So what was that like?
1: Well, he wrote my first favorite song on the planet, like I told y'all, We Belong. And I asked him to write with me. I was honored that he said yes. And he's always on the road, as you know.
0: Mm-hmm.
1: He sent me just a voice memo recording of you know, basically what Jesse just played. And I wrote the lyrics to it and sent it back to him. And he went, oh, that was fast. But it was fast because he'd painted a picture for me. You know, it's really, he'd given me the landscape to work with, and I just saw the couple in the song on the landscape. It was
0: so
1: like a painting.
0: Is the poetry easier for you than the music, or do you favor one over the other?
1: Generally, like with this song, the melody and the lyrics came in together.
0: So he created the chord pattern.
1: Yeah.
0: And you put the melody and the words together.
1: Yeah, I do write poetry, and I saw you do too. I'm looking forward to checking that out.
0: It's a thing.
1: Yeah. Well, I love to write poetry as well, but like you, sometimes it comes with a melody, and sometimes it doesn't.
0: In this case, Dan came up with the canvas. You added the colors.
1: Sure.
0: Is that a good way of putting it?
1: I guess so, but I mean, there was so much color in what he sent me. You know.
0: Have to give Jesse Cole props for playing the guitar for
1: you.
0: Yeah. He did a great job interpreting Dan Navarro, right? So you go into the studio. The name of your album is Speed of Sound, which I think is a great album. Is that a title of one of the songs?
1: Actually, it is, yeah. It's a piano song, though. Yeah.
0: It's what she did not bring to the show.
1: That's right, yeah.
0: Because you've got everything all set up and everything. But piano, want the audience to know, piano really is your main instrument.
1: Yeah.
0: And for artistic reasons, you thought you'd keep things very front porch on Wood Songs, right?
1: Sure, yeah.
0: Which is great. What is producing an album like in the studio? The audience, I think, would like to know, from your viewpoint, you've written these songs, you're going in the studio, what happens?
1: Well... let's see. Well, I go in with a lot of opinions, and I go in with kind of a direction that I want to go in with the songs. But it's really easy for me to kind of to relax when I know that I'm working with people that I can trust or people who have a similar artistic vision. And that's really what happened with this album, Speed of Sound. I had two great producers. Actually, three great producers. Jim Scott, who worked on like Tom Petty, Wildflowers, and he's incredible. And Dan Navarro, who's a wonderful songwriter. And also a guy named Ryan Hadlock, who does a lot of Zach Bryan stuff. And so between those three producers and my opinions and desires, I guess what happens is...
0: they kind of help organize the musicians for you to work with.
1: Well,
0: right?
1: They organize, yeah, thank you. They organize the musicians, and they're my ears on the other side. Mm-hmm. So they're in the room making sure that I'm getting where I said I wanted to go on the map. They're kind of keeping me on target.
0: Well, that's the role of the artist, is to come in with the vision, right?
1: Yeah.
0: You are the artist. You are the ultimate, I mean, it's your name on it. If it doesn't work out, it's you. Right?
1: Right, but I didn't know that early in my career.
0: Welcome to the music business.
1: Yeah, you know, I would go in and I would say, well, this person, you know, they've won a Grammy, and so obviously they know what they're talking about, and I would just sit there and let them do whatever they wanted with my song, and then I'd go, that's not what I wanted, you know?
0: Right,
1: and
0: right.
1: And back then it was the breaking of the CD, like, I'll never use it.
0: That's amazing. I paid for this? Really? Well, let's get back into this beautiful album that you have. It's called Speed of Sound, and you're going to close the show with a song called Austin. It is Jesse Lynn Madeira on the Wood Songs, Old Time Radio Hour.
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2: Wasn't it great having Jesse Lynn Madeira on our broadcast? The incredible Jesse Cole playing guitar with her, and our wonderful Wood Songs kid, Adam Greisner, 15 years old, doing a great job. We love all this music, front porch music, organic, real music, three chords and the truth. That's what everybody in our listening audience can do, and we hope you pursue it too. It is a beautiful art form and a beautiful way of life. My name is Michael Jonathan. I'm a folk singer. I am a song farmer, and we'll see you next week on the Wood Songs.
1: 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Michael's opening song was Blue Skies from the Painter album. Our chief engineer is Jerome Gall. Our TV director is Maria Clarish. Technical assistants are Brian Clousing, Eric Anderson, Dan Field, and Gavin Clark. The Wood Songs crew member of the week is Councilman David Savigny. 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

0: Hello and welcome to The Lowdown, an insider's look at stories touching our lives here on Cape Cod and Boston's South Shore. My name is Ira Wood, and you're listening to us on WOMR 92.1 FM Provincetown, WFMR 91.3 FM Orleans, and streaming worldwide on WOMR.org. For over 250 years, the American military has tried to define what a man is supposed to be: tough, aggressive, and dominant. Those ideas have traveled way beyond the battlefield, shaping schools, politics, pop culture, and the expectations of boys and men. Today we're examining how military academies, ROTC programs, and other institutions have popularized that narrow model of masculinity, tracing a culture built around hierarchy, discipline, and service, but also marked by hazing, misogyny, racism, and the suppression of vulnerability. At a moment in our history when the Pentagon is enacting a series of policy shifts aimed at returning the military to what it calls the highest male standards, we'll be taking a look at where some of these ideas come from, what they cost us, and if they truly make our defenses stronger. My guest is Jasper Craven, an award-winning journalist who writes about the military and veterans issues for The New Yorker, The New York Times, The Atlantic, and other prestigious publications nationwide. Today we'll be talking about his new book, God Forgives, Brothers Don't: The Long March of Military Education and the Making of American Manhood. Jasper Craven, thanks for talking with us today.
1: My pleasure.
0: So your book has a really provocative title, God Forgives, Brothers Don't. What's the history of that phrase, and how does it tie together toxic masculinity and the military?
1: Yes, well, God Forgives, Brothers Don't was the longtime motto of West Point's football team. And West Point really pioneered college football in many ways, long invested inordinate resources into the success of the team, knowing that, you know, it sort of could serve as this powerful metaphor for military action. And, you know, West Point footballers have long been at the pinnacle of the hierarchy on campus. To me, God Forgives, Brothers Don't perfectly encapsulated the punishing dynamics that exist throughout the military, and especially in these military schooling environments. But another interesting wrinkle, in 2019, it was revealed that God Forgives, Brothers Don't was actually originated as the Omerta Code of the Aryan Brotherhood of Texas, a vicious, violent, neo-Nazi prison gang. And so there too, you can see some interesting parallels between ganghood culture and the military, between, you know, cultish groups and the U.S. military, and, you know, even further still, also, you know, a long history in the U.S. military of white supremacy ideology and behavior.
0: Mm-hmm. This book grew partly out of your investigation of the Valley Forge Military Academy, one of the many prep schools that not only tolerates very sadistic forms of hazing, but views hazing itself as necessary in the creation of successful warriors. Talk about why. What does what amounts to the torture of adolescence equate in the military way of thinking to the best way of molding young people into soldiers?
1: Yeah, absolutely. Well, you know, my theory is that American conceptions of manhood were forged at a very early moment in America's history, during the Revolutionary War. I mean, if you think about the founding fathers, a majority of them were Revolutionary War veterans. And, you know, this new nation, you know, boys and men alike, was reared on mythical tales about military greatness and, you know, defense of American ideals and, you know, the ultimate defeat of tyranny and English imperialism, including, I might add, on the battlefield of Valley Forge, which was just this crucial sort of place where Washington, very mythically, you know, after bad defeats in Philadelphia, was able to sort of strengthen divine power to defeat the British. There is now this military prep school, Valley Forge, located not far away. But, you know, and Washington is an interesting character because he, in some ways, had a complex masculinity. You know, he didn't eat red meat. He loved dancing and was prone to emotionality, but at the same time could be very barbarous and violent and, you know, nurtured myths around his own sort of military exceptionalism, bravery, etc. I mean, there's sort of this general sense that Washington was careful to avoid being deified or sort of, you know, turned into a king-like figure. But the truth of the matter is that he actively embraced and nourished many myths around his own manhood. And these then trickled down over generations into many young boys, including many of the people who founded West Point and other military schools. And it's really at West Point where this very specific curriculum and training regime was honed and then replicated at Valley Forge Military Academy and many other places, including the 5,400 ROTC and JROTC units in American high schools and colleges, plus the Boy Scouts, plus the Young Marines, plus many other military prep schools across the country.
0: So while the image of cadets and midshipmen at the various federal service academies is one of uniform, duty-bound, professional officers in training, you tell us it belies the actual experience of many young men and women, which can amount to hell, humiliation, racism, sexual assault. Can you tell us how this plays out in these institutions that stress order, honor, and discipline? Basically, what actually goes on there?
1: Yeah, absolutely. You know, one thing that I think goes underexplored in, you know, military history is a common breakage that many young recruits and cadets feel after joining, you know, with a deep belief in the sort of purported ideals around integrity and patriotism and honor that these places, you know, copiously, you know, promulgate, and the reality of things, which is a hierarchy that rewards much of the time power, that promotes pain, that forces bonding through violence, and that is ultimately corrupt. A meritocracy, really, that often does not function correctly. A place where efforts at, you know, accountability, efforts to sort of point out and resolve corruption are often retaliated against. And so, you know, there are certain ideals that the U.S. military traffics in that I think are worthy of promotion. But the unfortunate truth is that on the ground, many young cadets must sort of stare in the face the far uglier reality and either defect because it betrays their own belief systems, or you know, enter the system and play by the sort of, you know, darker set of rules in order to move up the ranks and secure power, prestige, become a great man of history, if you will.
0: If you're just joining us, you're listening to The Lowdown with Ira Wood on WOMR. Today we're talking about the role of the military in creating toxic masculinity. My guest is award-winning journalist Jasper Craven. His new book is God Forgives, Brothers Don't, The Long March of Military Education and the Making of American Manhood. The book reveals a particularly gruesome situation, Jasper, in which some cadets are assigned the lowest and most humiliating rung on the campus ladder, destined to receive the worst and most sadistic treatment. They're called shit screens, and you tell us they're essential to the structural integrity of the military hierarchy. Why is that?
1: Well, again, you know, the military likes to maintain this fiction that people join the military because they want to spread democracy, that they dedicate their careers to the Pentagon because they are so optimistic about, you know, upholding core military traits. But the truth is that there are a set of underlying, more practical tools in place to, you know, not only sort of inculcate young military recruits, but also sort of threaten and sort of poke them to sort of be endlessly obedient. And part of this formula is the shit screen, which is basically the poor sap who is the lowest on the ladder, the figure who has been, for whatever reason, often their diverse background or in many cases their willingness to stand with integrity and call out injustice, have been you know, singled out and, you know, forced to endure endless hazing and name calling and isolation. And so really, many young cadets or privates or anyone else in the military hierarchy seeks desperately to climb the ladder to secure rank, not because they are enthralled with the military in any real way, but because they are desperate to avoid that moniker. They want simply to fit in, to be you know, sort of approved in the eyes of those in power. And so as part of that system, there are always these people on the bottom who are mercilessly abused, unfortunately.
0: I don't know the numbers, but far more people served in the armed forces during World War II versus subsequent American conflicts in Vietnam and the Middle East. And yet, the Army's social archetype changed from the modest GI loyal to his country to the misogynistic, xenophobic, muscle-bound alpha male like Pete Hegseth. What's the reason for that?
1: Yeah, it's a really good question. And I think there's a few factors at play here. I mean, you know, most simply put, the military in the era of World War II was galvanized around a mission with a moral core. You know, obviously there were war crimes perpetuated, you know, unnecessary killings of civilians and destruction of infrastructure. I mean, the war was devastating in many ways, but you could at least point to an evil ideology, fascism, and wrap yourself in bigger, better ideas around democracy and equality. And so, you know, that spawned a sense of real patriotism, pure patriotism, of noblesse oblige, of fighting for equality. And, you know, at the same time, military service was not as vaunted, you know, publicly as it was in the years after World War II. And so, you know, it was akin to being, you know, I mean, essentially like a postal worker or something. You sort of spent your time in the service, you left and moved on to bigger and better things. It did not define you so entirely. But as the ranks contract, And as the Cold War ramps up, this new archetype is born, which is spawned in large part from the fact that Vietnam and other Cold War skirmishes were defined really by violence above all else. I mean, there was this sort of mission to defeat an ideology of communism, and through that emerged this really brutal dictate by, you know, famous West Pointer William Westmoreland and others to just kill as many people as possible. This was an exterminationist agenda that, you know, communism was spreading, and anyone in one of, you know, any number of locales was sort of part of that germ and needed to be annihilated. And so a much darker sense of military work emerged. Obviously, Vietnam saw incredible war crimes, really horrific killings, napalm, My Lai, all the rest. And so that really hardened the military sort of masculine archetype. And again, you know, this was also the sort of rise of the special operator, someone who is seen as sort of capable of winning a battle, but not securing, you know, victory in war. And as we have just been plagued by these unwinnable wars over the last half century, the American public has turned with some appreciation to the hulking, strong, violent special operator to sort of wring some victory out of what are ultimately doomed conflicts.
0: A defender of military education would certainly say that combat is brutal and requires hierarchy, obedience, toughness, and unfettered aggression in order to succeed. But can a more roundly educated, more communicative, and emotionally honest soldier be as effective in battle?
1: Absolutely. I would argue that the sort of stress environments that the military designs are counterproductive to creating good soldiers, airmen, Marines, sailors, etc. There's evidence of this. I mean, if you look, for instance, to the plight of POWs during Vietnam, many of them came back and, you know, in the popular imagination were heralded as these like incredibly mentally tough sort of, you know, badass figures who were just so, you know, just so typified the warfighter that they could not be broken. The truth, however, is that many POWs came back and said, for instance, that it was not the POW mock interrogation camps they had to endure as children at the U.S. Naval Academy that got them through their months as a POW, but instead, it was the literature that they had read. It was Shakespeare. It was poetry. It was an appreciation for the natural world. It were the, you know, many POWs wrote poems in their, you know, quarters, or quietly recited Shakespeare. And it was these things, the arts, the humanities, that kept them sane. You know, there is also survey data from these service academies that show that hazing is counterproductive to group cohesion, that the really intense physical regimes and the incredibly packed days create burnout and actually make it far difficult for cadets and midshipmen to fully absorb their lessons. You know, there's an adage, one numerous sources tell me in the book, just about how, you know, these places teach you to memorize but not to, you know, learn, that it's all that you know, these places don't teach people how to think. So there are real flaws in the curricula here that have, you know, real detriments to how they then operate once they reach the high echelons of the Pentagon.
0: If you're just joining us, you're listening to The Lowdown with Ira Wood and WOMR. Today we're talking about the role of the military in creating toxic masculinity. My guest is award-winning journalist Jasper Craven. His new book is God Forgives, Brothers Don't, The Long March of Military Education and the Making of American Manhood. Jasper, you write that the Pentagon has always understood the profound impact of schooling on shaping society. But until I read your book, I didn't fully appreciate the impact of its influence and its money on American education from primary school to university. Can you talk about the influence of the Pentagon on American education?
1: Absolutely. I mean, you know, maybe the most obvious fact here is that the Pentagon understands that this country, to a large degree, still really values education, understands that a path to, you know, human fulfillment and economic advancement runs through higher education. And so one of their key enticements, one of the critical linchpins in their ability to continuously recruit is the GI Bill, which offers free college tuition to service members post-service. And so, unfortunately, you know, this is a great benefit, but requires many young men and women to endure a very intense environment, potentially a violent place that traumatizes them and also just instills an ideology that is very much at odds with the humanities in their minds. But they have real control over who gets to go to college and who doesn't. Besides that, you know, the Pentagon has emerged as a major funder of research across academia. I mean, the University of Vermont, for instance, which is, you know, seen as a hippie bastion in Bernie Sanders' you know, home state, receives millions of dollars in defense contracts, you know, has received corporate sponsorships from Boeing and other major players, and over the last 5 years has really doubled down on STEM programs while cutting English and other humanities courses. At a time when, you know, higher education is becoming so expensive and as, you know, the finances are really in flux, many, many universities are turning to the Pentagon spigot for salvation. And this is a long-running story that you can trace back to the years after World War II and during it, really, when, you know, the Pentagon was able to basically, you know, spur every major American school to orient exclusively around military endeavors. I mean, as I note in the book, you know, Harvard lost hundreds of students to the war, invested all of this money in weapons development. Even Harvard's theater program started, you know, constructing camouflage rather than, you know, costumes for local productions. So this is pretty endemic. And I, you know, there are countless other examples that I trace in the book. But yes, the truth of the matter is that the Pentagon really understands more than anything else the importance of getting to children at an early age when their dreams for the future and ideas of the world are at their most optimistic and peaceful, but also when they are malleable.
0: Did I read in your book that the reason that we all suffered through Jim was because of the Pentagon?
1: you sure did, yes. there was a brief moment of peace in the run-up to World War I that saw some of the most impressive and successful advocacy against military education. And there was a real backlash from the military and its allies, including industrialists and PE teachers, to ensure that the military had latent influence in public school environments. I mean, the reason that so many of us were also forced to stand for the Pledge of Allegiance this morning. Every morning is thanks to the military's influence. And yes, PE teachers in the early 20th century were not taken seriously at all. But it was the military that allied with them and elevated them into this, you know, sort of legitimate form of education, pushed PE into the schools in a major way. And, you know, throughout the 20th century, saber rattled about the inadequacies of male strength in America, which in turn led to more PE teachers being hired and to the profession really being solidified in public schools as important, not simply to the health of a student body, but really as this critical precursor to building strength should the military need manpower.
0: Now I know where dodgeball came from. So in talking about the effectiveness of our most revered generals, among others, Westmoreland in Vietnam and Petraeus in Iraq, you quoted one Afghanistan veteran who actually climbed into the officer ranks through ROTC as saying, "The shittiest officers, those were the most out of touch and the most arrogant, were always West Pointers." So what is it about the West Point education that leads to dubious leadership?
1: Well, there's a number of reasons, I'd argue. But perhaps the most conspicuous is simply that West Point is akin in some ways to Harvard or another Ivy League institution. There is a history at West Point that tends to make its cadets sort of feel inherently superior. And, you know, I mean, there's an interesting study I quote in the book, a military study that shows West Point grads had the highest levels of self-assurance, which often contrasted significantly with the feedback of the men and women working under them. There is just a sense that West Point, like Harvard, is an unmatched place of higher learning, and that, you know, a West Point grad can do no wrong because look at its list of alumni, look at people like Westmoreland or Petraeus or MacArthur or Eisenhower, men who, on close inspection, all have engaged in deeply irresponsible, foolish military decisions that have left Americans dead. But again, there are myths at West Point that powerfully pervade. There is also just a culture deemed by some as the West Point ring knockers or the West Point mafia, this sort of quasi-secret society within the military, within the army in this case for West Point, that look out for each other, that elevate each other. You know, West Pointers make up a relatively small percentage of the officer corps. ROTC creates many more officers, but it's the West Pointers who are always put in plum positions, who tend to end up on the Joint Chiefs of Staff. And that's just because there's this long established sort of, you know, cartel of West Pointers who look out for each other and sort of create these feedback loops of that only sort of bolster arrogance and assuredness.
0: Well, I want to thank you for talking with us today. My guest has been journalist Jasper Craven. I want to thank Matty Dunn for his tech work on the show. God Forgives, Brothers Don't was recently released by Atria Books. This is Ira Wood with the lowdown on the many different ways there are to be a man. One interview at a time. Bye for now.

0: Hi, this is Peter Donnelly. I'm the co-host of the Coffee House at the Muse with Ron Robin. 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
1: Has the end of summer got you feeling down? Or perhaps you relish the end of the madness that comes with the high season on the Cape. Whatever your attitude, you're invited to come get it adjusted by hanging out with your friends from WOMR. We're celebrating what locals know as the most wonderful time of the year and rekindling the Monday's love at Wellfleet Preservation Hall on Monday, September 28th from 5 to 7. It's free to get in. We'll bring the tunes and put out some munchies, and the hall will provide the cash bar and their signature hospitality as we reconnect and savor the slower pace of life that comes with the fall season. Bring a friend or make some new ones when you get there. Fall into Mondays at Wellfleet Preservation Hall on September 28th from 5 to 7, and mark your calendar for the next bout of the Mondays on October 26th.
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3: The history of slavery in Kenya's coast has been told in books and museums. But for some families in Mombasa, it is not a history. It is personal.
4: Lots of people that come from Freetown struggle at the point of registering themselves for their national IDs.

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1: Britain officially abolished its slave trade in 1807, but the lucrative practice continued. Among subsequent laws and treaties addressing the issue was the Freer Treaty of 1873, named for activist Henry Bartle Freer, who led an anti-slavery mission to Africa's east coast. When that treaty closed the slave market in Zanzibar, ships dumped the Africans they'd collected to sell at the nearest mainland port, Mombasa. The area where these people lived was called Freertown. This happened generations before Britain founded the colony of Kenya, and then Kenya became a country. But more than 120 years since landing, the descendants are still fighting for citizenship rights. Diana Wanyonyi reports for Wings.
2: In Kenya's coastal city of Mombasa, slave descendants say they have married Kenyans and live in the area for more than a century, yet the community is still not officially recognized by the government as one of Kenya's more than 40 ethnic groups. That lack of recognition, they say, continues to affect their identity and citizenship rights. Many residents complain they are forced to identify themselves as members of other tribes in order to obtain national identification cards and access government services. Linda Mariwa Shuma works in community development.
3: I have worked within governmental institutions such as the Commission for Constitutional Review. I have worked in various industries, dabbled in farming, gotten into politics in 2017 within the county of Mombasa. I have been involved in community development work from 2014, running a community-based organization, Women and Girls Empowerment, that works around children, youth, and women, focusing on education, life skills, and mentoring with the intention to impact a person at a time in everything that I do. Presently, I am co-executive director with the Ubuntu Lab Institute, which is an online-offline platform for transformation and systems thinking on the continent of Africa. I am a mother to one son. I am a firstborn daughter. I was born and brought up in Nairobi for the greater part of my life, having lived in the capital city to the age of 30 years. I moved into Mombasa, which for me is my ancestral home as well.
2: Linda says her family carries a deep story rooted in the East

0: identity. We sit in a country where tribal tags carry a lot of weight. On one side, I am Taita, which is a very borderline town and tribe for this country, requiring lots of vetting and issues like that at the point of registration as an adult. But yet again, I also describe myself as a descendant of a freed slave because my paternal great-great-grandfather was a freed slave, having landed in the coastal city of Mombasa in what is now the Nyali constituency, Kisauni area, that was named then Freetown because it was the place where slaves were set free. These particular slaves were set free at that point by the British traders that were operating along the East African coast. The information I have of my great-great-grandfather was that he actually hailed from Mozambique. As they sailed on the East African coast and there was the release of slaves pronounced, he then found himself along the Kenyan coast together with many other well-known fellow slaves, well-known families such as the Mbotelas. They have been able to trace exactly where they're from. I am still in the process of trying to do that myself. So I describe myself as a child of many worlds, a child with a history that spans the continent, that spans the country, and especially the coastal area of Kenya.
1: Mm-hmm. At what age did you learn about this history and how did it affect you?
0: I learned about it pretty early because Freetown is a place for me that I have grown up in from as early as 7 months. I did say that I was born in Nairobi, but I did come to live with my grandparents at around 7 months of age. And for me, that history is something I guess I have grown learning about. How did it affect me? I cannot say that it had a profound emotional impact on me back then. But it also carried a lot of pride because the people of Freetown along the Kenyan coast are a people that are recognized as a population that generally was well-read, a population of excellence, with many people having hailed and succeeded in different fronts.
1: For Linda, Freetown is not just history. It is family memory. She is now trying to trace her ancestry back to Mozambique, where she believes her great-grandfather may have been taken from. But she says records are missing, and much of her family history exists only in fragments of oral memory.
0: So for me, the fact that I did come from Freetown was also a badge of pride, because then it carried history. As I have grown older and as I have experienced many other things, I now feel and experience a lot more emotional weight in relation to that history that surrounds slavery, because I'm more cognizant of the many trials and tribulations that my ancestors carried. I now experience, especially as I try to connect myself and try to think back to where could they have come from, what was going through their mind as they journeyed, what was going through their mind as they were released in this strange land to live with people that they did not know. How did they go about forming a community? Because they then did form a community that is very, very close-knit to the present day. It causes me to want to know and to seek a lot more to find out exactly who I am as far as that route is concerned. But it also bears the weight of not necessarily being able to fully describe who I am as far as the country of Kenya is concerned.

0: because the community of Freetown is still not registered as a people. The community of Freetown has been forced to pick up the tribes and the languages of the people that they found within the place that they were settled. So in a lot of ways, a lot of them have been forced to pick up either of the 9 Mijikenda tribes. They have been forced to pick up the names of the people that they found there, despite those names not necessarily being their names. And we know that there is a weight that names carry. There is a weight that names carry because they show us our roots. And when you are then forced to pick up identities that are not yours, then you walk around misrepresented and misrepresenting yourself for many generations. Lots of people that come from Freetown struggle at the point of registering themselves for their national IDs.
1: Birth certificates.
0: Birth certificates, probably not too much. But at the point at which you now need a further legal document, then you do have, because a birth certificate is your right for just having been born on the land, but to show possession of who you are, an identity of who you are, then you struggle because there is no tribe that is listed on the many tribes of the country Kenya. The community that is Freetown is still not registered.
1: If you could speak directly to the government, what would you ask for?
0: It would be that almost 200 years after being placed within Freetown, that the people of Freetown are actually assigned a code and recognized as a people, because only then are we able to talk about affirmative action fully. We know that having been assigned that code, we can also fully be beneficiaries to the fruits that are due to minority communities, even in the constitution.
1: Mm-hmm. And what would change if the community got fully recognition?
0: There is mention of the community soon getting a code and formally being registered as a community. And that will be such a tremendous step, ensuring that the people of Freetown actually do carry the identity that they should and are recognized as a people for the country and in the country. Our names, our history are an important heritage. They are who we are.
1: You are listening to Wings.
2: In this episode of Wings, our Mombasa correspondent Diana Wanyonyi is interviewing Linda Shuma, a prominent community organizer in Kenya. Linda traces her ancestry to a man who was released from a British slave ship. The captives had been taken from various locations on the east coast of Africa. Linda is hoping to identify her ancestors' origin. She also supports getting the long-standing community in Freetown officially recognized with the same kinds of status privileges accorded to Kenya's recognized tribes. Linda mentioned the Mijikenda people, a group of 9 recognized Bantu tribes that live near Kenya's coast. They are sometimes known by a derogatory term meaning bush people.
0: We now need to use other communities to try and fight for ourselves. But if and when we are finally recognized as a people, then we are seen. It's a very mixed pot of people. These freed slaves did find indigenous people living in the land and went ahead to interact with them, went ahead to assimilate and integrate themselves with those people. So it's a very mixed pot, and in a lot of ways, the people of Freetown have picked up the traditions and the ways of the Mijikenda people, mostly the Rabai and the Giriama people, because then also Freetown was a settlement for many other people, not just the freed slaves. One of my paternal great-grandfathers came into Freetown from Jilore in Malindi and settled his family, started his family within Freetown. And that was now my grandfather and his siblings. Freetown is really a melting pot of what the coast is, with a mix of people. When you think of religion, you have both Christians and Muslims living and interacting with each other. You have a mix of people from Malindi, Rabai, some people coming even from Mariakani and spaces like that. So it is really a melting pot with the adaptation of the communities, of the traditions and the ways of the communities that they found living there.
1: Can you speak about land ownership? Do you feel your community has been left behind economically?
0: Land ownership is a very sensitive issue as far as the people of Freetown are concerned, because what they have in a lot of ways is the right to settle in the area and not necessarily own the land. A lot of what is or was community land has also been taken up by different leadership across time and used for purposes that are not necessarily for the community. And even if they are used for use by the community, a lot of the time it has been done without consultation and involvement of the original inhabitants in terms of the people that were actually settled within Freetown. In the present day, we continue to fight for common spaces such as playgrounds and community centers that different people in power want to take over. In a lot of ways, the power of the community has been stifled, and people from outside the community brought in possession of things that should be historical, should be heritage, has been ignored and also just not well taken care of. We have one of the first wells dug within Freetown that sits in a dilapidated state, ignored, surrounded by terrible looking structures, a site that is probably threatened by road construction, is the community place of worship, a historical building and church.
1: Standing there for how many years now?
0: Standing there for almost over 150 years.
1: And the iconic bell.
0: And the iconic bell, yes. And because of the bell not being protected, the original bell did get stolen.
1: So what we have there is just a replica?
0: It's a replica with the original not even in a safe. Because ideally it should have been in a vault. And no one can actually see where the original bell went. The church and the church grounds at the moment lay threatened by the development that is the road network. As pleasant as road network development is, our burial sites are extremely sad to visit. We did have a big space assigned for burial sites, but over time that site was halved, and what was left to the Freetown community is actually less than half of what the original burial sites should have been. So as it sits today, the community cemetery that we have is actually full, and people are having to bury their people over the remains of others. it is a site that has, over time, because of the neglect, especially of the different powers that have been in place, has been invaded by drug users and thieves, and is basically a den of thieves, a very unsafe place in terms of security, causing it to be a place that can just not be visited like that. So even when you want to connect with your ancestors, you need to think twice and probably thrice before you go into the cemetery, because you're not assured of your security. The area around it is not clean. The market, which is one of the biggest retail and wholesale markets in the region, has overflown into the burial sites boundaries, causing the place not to be very peaceful. So, and there's no alternative land offered either.
1: A month ago, we had a meeting at the church. It was remembrance. Can you speak about it? What was it about? And there was candle lighting.
0: The service that you talk about was an exceptional service, because it was the first service, and I think it was the first time, that as descendants of freed slaves, everybody came together to remember that history. We walk around cognizant of the fact that we come from a history of enslavement, but we probably have never come together to remember those, our ancestors.
1: Mm-hmm.
0: We probably have never quite come together to reflect on what that journey was. A very emotional, very interesting space, because as we sat there as a fourth generation, a fifth generation, which is where I belong, a sixth and probably a seventh generation, with three generations before us generally gone. And for me, when I think about it, one of the things that I'm struggling with is that because we have lost the art of storytelling, a lot of us do not have the full story. Because of the African nature of history being very oral, a lot of our history as a people is difficult to find and to trace in written history. Though this does pose us the challenge to be able to try and retrace our steps and put together that history for the very sixth, seventh, eighth, ninth, and even tenth generation into infinity to come. So walking away from that service, for me, my challenge is to dig further into the history of my people and to be able to document that history for the benefit of myself and for all other generations that come after me. How and what can be done? Probably, especially when it comes to, for example, burial sites, would be to assign an alternative burial site where, as a community, we can continue to preserve the remains of our loved ones as they depart from this world and into the next, and to be able to store that history and heritage for posterity. So that is just one of the many things that probably could be done to us as a community, and a lot more. We do celebrate the milestone that Ghana made at the UN General Assembly to have the transatlantic slave trade recognized as one of the greatest injustices against humanity, recognized and with the possibility of receiving full reparations for the same. But as people that went through the East African and Indian Ocean slave trade, we do realize that we've been left out of this bargain. But that milestone makes it only easier for us as the people of East Africa to be able to put forth our case at the UN General Assembly, because the truth is the East African and Indian Ocean slave trade was a trade that went on for way longer than the transatlantic slave trade. It is a trade that involved a lot more people, up of 3 million to 4 million people, if I'm not wrong, in terms of the population that was involved and being traded. And yet, the world continues to shout a lot more about the transatlantic slave trade and not the East African Indian Ocean slave trade. So a lot more needs to be done. But definitely, the milestone that was marked by Ghana is a win for all of us. Because it just goes to show that the world in a lot of ways is awake to the fact that a wrong was done. A people were wronged, a people were harmed, and restitution needs to happen in some way. My parting shot would be that there is still a lot of work that needs to be done as far as reparations are concerned. But there is also a lot of work that needs to be done in recognizing and being cognizant of the fact of the many different forms of slave trade that take place today across this world in this, the 21st century.
2: Linda Shuma is descended from one of the captives released from slave ships generations ago into an area of Mombasa known as Freetown. She wants Kenya to accord her people official minority status like that of indigenous tribes. Diana Wanyonyi interviewed Linda for Wings. 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That's all one word, maternalgifteconomymovement.org. The Wing Sound logo is from Libana's album A Circle is Cast. I'm Wing Series producer Frieda Worden. 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
3: 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And this is Motley James. I am coming to you through the miracle of recorded digital files because I am in Austin this weekend, but I wanted to go ahead and get my show to you as planned. So if I don't answer the phone, it's because I'm not there. I'm in Austin and I'm out of range. Okay, we're going to get it started as per usual with, oh, my go-to, Ready or Not, Shaky Graves and Sierra Farrell.

Thank you. We're going to cut another mic up. I'm going to bring Steve Goodman up. Yeah.

Okay, well, I think that's a good place to pause for the cause. This is Motley James, Southern Roots. This is a pre-recording as I am traveling, and I've taken the Southern Route to Austin, Texas for the weekend. Have some special birthday celebrations to go participate in. And so anyway, glad to be with you here anyway. Hope you're listening, and I'll be listening in Austin. Well, so we started off that set as per usual with Ready or Not from Shaky Graves featuring Sierra Farrell. Then we heard a song, a new release, kind of a new obscure. They've kind of found a treasure trove of John Prine songs, and that is a new John Prine song, a new old John Prine called "Dogs in Burlington." I wonder if he wrote that while he was delivering mail back in the day when he was a postal carrier back in his earlier days. He wrote songs. Kind of going around experiencing life on the streets of suburban Chicago. And then we heard Between the Devil and the Deep Blue Sea, and that's a fairly new release from Jimmy Webb. Jimmy Webb is a masterful songwriter, wrote so many of big hits. Most of Glenn Campbell's biggest hits were penned by Jimmy Webb, and so that's kind of a new one there. And then we heard another early recording that was Souvenirs, John Prine with Steve Goodman, a live recording, and that kind of brings us up to current. So I am happy to share with you that WOMR is proud to partner with the Wellfleet Preservation Hall. Wellfleet Preservation Hall brings music, dance, film, and more to the center of Wellfleet in their beautifully restored old church at 335 Main Street in Wellfleet. 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I also want to share with you that this program is made possible by members like you and sustaining members like William Doris, John Coombs, Ben Little, Charles and Katie Heiler, Tony G., Terry Ryder and Judy Griffin, Margaret in Yarmouthport, Carol Corneen, Stephanie Helm, Deborah Kay, Jeff Goldsmith, Lorraine Lester and Elizabeth Russian, Miles Nosler, Martin and Barbara, Maureen O'Rourke, Mo Keen Botino, Barbara Reyes, Andrew Stern, Fred Rubin, Madeline Miller and Dennis Clark, and Bubba the Man. 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
including solar metering credit donations, vehicle contributions, legacy gifts, and planned giving. Well, okay, well, how's everybody doing? We're going to continue with some music now, and I'm going to start out. We're kind of taking a turn toward the south here. We are going to play a couple of John D. Graham, the late, great John D. Graham, songwriter from Austin, songs. And then, let's see, I've got a little bit of Kelly McQuee queued up, Shiny Ribs, and the Gourds. So we're going to do this little set, which is very Austin-centric. Let's see here. Well, we're just going to kind of get it going. I want to mention, though, before I move on, that we played the Jimmy Webb a little bit earlier. Jimmy will be in Boston coming up in early November. I will be there. He's just such a master of the craft that I, after working with the production, the Highways and Heartstrings production in Cotuit this summer, I was very inspired to dig a little deeper into Jimmy Webb, and I'm so happy for that experience and look forward to seeing him live in our fair city. Well, that fair city, Boston. My fair city is a town, the town of Brewster. Anyway, without further ado, let's get this going again.

0: Namaste is a magical mystery global music tour featuring raga, qawwali, chant, Eastern and Western classical, repetitive sound collage, rock, pop, modern jazz, cafe music, and incredible song. 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
1: Okay, well, thank you, Indira, and thank you all for listening. This is Motley James, and we're listening to Southern Roots with Motley James. We're going to get some music back on here in just a minute and take us to the top of the hour, but I want to let you know what we just heard. We just heard from John D. Graham. The first song of his was Things Might Turn Out Right, and that was from his album Knoxville Skyline, recorded at Top Hat Recording in Knoxville, Tennessee. And produced by my friends John Harvey and Mary Podio. Shout out to those two wonderful folks. I think Mary even has some singing credits on that record, but anyway, that's that. And then we heard There's a Ghost on the Train. It's another great John D. Graham song, kind of a nod to the City of New Orleans song, the Steve Goodman song. He wants to meet the engineer. Anyway, I've got to post a picture of my friend George Worth, a.k.a. Choppy Waters. He posts something on Facebook. Look for it on the Motley James Radio Facebook page. We're going to get right back to it here with, let's see here. Oh, actually, wait a minute. Okay, so after Ghost on the Train, we heard Joyful from Kelly McWee, who is from Austin, a wonderful singer, very talented artist. And then we heard Arkansas Mud from Shiny Ribs and Burn the Honeysuckle from the Gourds. Okay, the Gourds were Kevin Russell's, a.k.a. Shiny Ribs, previous band. And Burn the Honeysuckle is a song where he came back into his reconnected with his inner young dancer. I have to send you another link to an interview I did with him down in Galveston a couple of years ago. But anyway, Kelly McWee was part of the Shiny Ribs, Shiny Soul Sisters. She was part of his band for several years and is off on her own doing great things now. So there. And that song, Arkansas Mud, that is Shiny Ribs' newest single. And it kind of, in a way, harkens back to the days of the Gourds, which were a little bit more bluegrassy. And anyway, just kind of real rootsy stuff there. Okay, we're going to... And then after that, we heard Real Low Down Lonesome, and that's Early James with Sierra Farrell. And I met and saw Early James opening up for the Wallflowers just a few weeks ago over at the Melody Tent in Hyannis. Okay, we're going to get right back to it here. So to the top of the hour we go.

0: Okay, well, so we heard three there from Eliza Gilkison. Eliza was very recently in concert live at the 204 Center in Harwich, and a wonderful artist who's spent a lot of time in Austin. I think she calls Taos, New Mexico home now. But anyway, very talented songwriter and singer and arranger and producer. I'm glad that I've got the chance to go see her at that concert. Okay, so three songs from her. We started that set with Borderline, and then her cover of a Dylan song. Well, two Dylan songs in a row. Love Minus Zero, No Limit, and Joker Man. And that is about going to take us to the top of the hour. This is Motley James. I have pre-recorded today's show, so I am actually traveling to Austin, Texas this part of the week and for the weekend, and we'll be back with you, hopefully, live in the studio the next time in a couple of weeks. But meanwhile, I want to let you know that you are listening to WOMR 92.1 FM Provincetown and WFMR 91.3 FM Orleans. 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
2: Thursday, October 1st, City Lights from 1931, directed by and starring Charlie Chaplin. Has the end of summer got you feeling down? Or perhaps you relish the end of the madness that comes with the high season on the Cape? 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We're celebrating what locals know as the most wonderful time of the year and rekindling the Monday's love at Wellfleet Preservation Hall on Monday, September 28th from 5 to 7. It's free to get in. We'll bring the tunes and put out some munchies, and the hall will provide the cash bar and their signature hospitality as we reconnect and savor the slower pace of life that comes with the fall season. 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

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This is Motley James. I have pre-recorded today's show, so if you call and I don't answer, it's nothing personal. I am just not in the studio. Well, we are going to continue now with some more Jimmy LaFave.

0: All right, so there's a couple of songs from the late, great Jimmy LaFave, a longtime resident of Austin, wonderful songwriter, amazing singer, a bit of a Tulsa native. He was part of the, he may have been born in Texas, but he spent, he kind of grew up in Oklahoma, and he moved to Austin, and boy, we miss him. Those were Tomorrow Is a Long Time, the old Bob Dylan song. He covered a lot of Dylan, and very well, I might add. And then Desperate Men Do Desperate Things. That's one of his own songs. And we're going to have a couple of program promos and a couple of announcements and get right back to some music with, oh, none other than the late, great Todd Snyder. Stand by.
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0: All right, that's my tag team buddy, stunt double, Phil Heiler. 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

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I don't even know her name. Her disheveled appearance

Okay. Well, we just heard a few songs all strung together there. This is Motley James, and you're listening to WOMR 92.1 FM in Provincetown and WFMR 91.3 FM in Orleans, and we are streaming worldwide at WOMR.org. Okay, let's recap. We started that set with Play a Train Song from Todd Snyder, and that is a song about a man named Skip Litz, a colorful, local, eccentric unofficial mayor of East Nashville, and he would that's kind of a true story. That's what he would do, they say. I didn't know him personally, but he certainly did reside there and parked his car on the corner on the street sidewalk, like he said. And he was a local legend and the neighbor of Todd Snyder, and he would say, "Play a train song," and may his soul rest in peace. After that, we heard John D. Graham, wonderful Austin singer-songwriter who left us this year, and his song "See You by the Fire," very poignant song, and we will see you by the fire, John D. After that, we heard from Tommy Taylor, "Everybody's Gonna Let You Down." That is from his solo release of just, I think, a year or two or so ago. Tommy's perhaps most famous, really. Well, he's kind of the one of these musicians you may not know, but you've heard. He played drums with both Christopher Cross on his Grammy Award-winning records and with Eric Johnson on a couple of his. So he's taken to the songwriting and guitar playing, singer-songwriter mode, one of the really great drummers of anywhere of all times, but certainly one of the most accomplished ones out of Austin, and wish him well on his songwriting career. After Tommy Taylor, we heard Justin Townes Earl, "One More Night in Brooklyn." And after that, we heard "Feeling Good Again" from Robert Earl Keane, and "Hide Your Tears" from John Hyatt, "Sweet Old World," Lucinda Williams, "Broke Down," Slade Cleaves, and "Just Us Kids," James McMurtry. And then we heard a song, "Taking a Walk," that was John Prine, and then "Link of Chain," Chris Smithers. And that, I think, takes us up to the top of the hour.

0: I'm going outside.
1: Going outside.
0: I'm watching the birds.

0: Okay, we're moving right through our morning here, our Friday morning on WOMR. Right at the top of the hour, we heard Taking a Walk from John Prine. That was from his 2005 release, Fair and Square. Right after that, we heard Link of Chain. Up on the Lowdown, that was Chris Smither from his 1995 release. And then The River Knows Your Name. That was also a 1995 release from John Hiatt and his album Walk On. After that, we heard from Steve Earle's 1986 release Guitar Town, the song My Old Friend the Blues. And then we heard a little bit from Tom Rush. Both of those songs were from his re-released, remastered in 2008, 50th anniversary edition of No Regrets and Circle Game. And that kind of brings us up to the current moment. I've got a couple of announcements for you, so please stand by.
1: 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I might even throw in an occasional song from the early 90s. That's Saturday Morning Oldies every other Saturday from 6 to 9 a.m. right here on WOMR.
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4: Come all you rounders if you want to hear a story all about a brave engineer. Casey Jones was the rounder's name on a 6'8" wheeler, boys, he won his fame.
3: Casey Jones's tale is one of the most popular in folk history. Railroads were the nation's backbone at the time, and schedules were of the utmost importance. The engineer set out an hour and a half behind schedule in the wee hours of April 30th, 1900. He was determined to make up the time from Memphis to Canton, Mississippi, and had just about done so a couple miles outside of Vaughan. But two trains were already taking up the passing tracks at the station, with cars left out on the main line. Jones, somewhat miraculously, slowed the train's 75-mile-per-hour speed to 35 at the time of collision. He was killed in the impact, his being the only fatality, preventing many more.

0: Soundbeat is produced at the Belfer Audio Archive, Syracuse University Library. I'm Brett Barry.
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Okay, well, this is Motley James, and that's going to do it for me. We're kind of coming up to the top of the hour, and the 9 o'clock hour, we will hear Democracy Now!, so I'm going to hand it off accordingly. That last set of music included a rendition of If You Were a Bluebird, very sweet song, performed there by Emmylou Harris, written by Joe Ely. And then we heard Deportee. That is, that would be originally written by Woody Guthrie in the 1948 to be exact. Deportee, Plane Wreck at Los Gatos, and that rendition was Joe Ely and Ryan Bingham. After that, we heard Guitar Town from Steve Earle, and then a rendition of Shady Grove from Peter Rowan and Tony Rice, Gild the Lily, Billy Strings, and Wave, Alejandro Escobedo. That really is kind of a family history story, that song. If you ever get a chance to go see Alejandro, please do go see him. He will probably play that song, and he'll probably tell you that story. But that's, that song's about him staying put and his brother going west, and everybody waves goodbye. It's quite a sentimental song. Okay, well, this is Motley James, and I'm signing off. Here comes Democracy Now! 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

0: Welcome, everyone. This is Cape Current here on WMR, and I'm your host today, Scott Bureau. Every week, one real conversation with somebody who makes this stretch of the Cape what it is. If you've been in Provincetown any Monday night over the last few years, there's a decent chance you've been in a room with today's guest, usually the Wild Theater at the Gifford, watching a play that didn't exist 24 hours earlier. He'd write it in a day and put it on stage with a cast that might include coffee shop employees, a local reporter, and someone who'd never acted in their life. Dozens of plays like that over 4 years, and a few weeks ago, he closed that series. He's not going anywhere, though. His play Autocrat is back this weekend at the Provincetown Theater. Welcome to my guest today, Cody Sullivan. Cody, thanks for being here.
1: Thank you so much for having me.
0: Yeah. So earlier this month in The Independent, I read that you were in the middle of moving apartments again.
1: Yeah.
0: From the West End to the East End. That's more or less the plot of some of your work and some of your plays. Is that a coincidence you've sort of made peace with, or does it just never stop being funny / frustrating?
1: Well, it made me laugh so much that Pat wrote that in the paper. I'm like, only in this local paper would they put in that I'm moving across town.
0: It's your personal life, right?
1: Right. No, but it's actually up until, for 5 years, I had the same apartment in Provincetown.
0: 5 years.
1: Which was so lucky
0: to
1: have year-round for 5 years. It was this like wonderful place. And then classically, it's now an Airbnb. And that is like I've just been writing about for quite a while. And it is funny and ironic and sad, but I've definitely come to accept it and just like, okay, I'm just waiting for some really sweet person to just like give me an apartment I can afford and be nice and not have me move. But that might take years. But I've seen it happen enough. I think it'll happen.
0: Well, I think I remember being in the room at the Wild one time and you said, if anyone knows of housing, I'll be needing housing again soon. So I've seen you put that call out before.
1: Yes, and people show up. Good. I've always had housing, knock on wood. someone's always come through.
0: Well, good. Well, welcome back to the East End.
1: It does, I will say too, it feels really good to be back on the East End.
0: Doesn't it though?
1: These are definitely my people.
0: Yeah. Like it down here. The radio station's right here.
1: Exactly.
0: So, Cody, you started an improv in Boston. You moved to Chicago. You wrote. You were with IO Theater. You did an art history lecture piece, as I understand it, for a drag persona named Saltine. What was the moment for you that Provincetown stopped being a place you visit and instead just became the place you couldn't or didn't want to leave? Tell us a bit about that.
1: Well, it's actually funny. I had visited once as a 12-year-old or something. And that's actually in there's an anecdote in Clem's Casino, a play that I wrote recently, that there's a memory of the young boy not wanting to go to this place called Provincetown because he wanted to go to the beach, but then he overhears someone say, isn't that where the gay people go? That happened for me where I was like, I don't want to go to this town. I don't want to go shopping. I want to just be at the beach. And then my friend was like, isn't that where like the gay guys are? And I was like, okay, let's go. Let's go. That sounds fun. But that's my only time I had been to Provincetown. And then I was 28 leaving Chicago. And my friend's like, let's go to P-Town. We got this place for a weekend from our friend. And that was the first time I had been there. Like I had real memories of it.
0: Yeah.
1: And then I literally just didn't leave. Like I was like there, and then my friend was like, oh, this is actually going to be available for the winter. And I went back to their house in Boston for like 3 days, and then I was like, okay, I'm going to move. And then I moved, and I have not really left.
0: And just like that. And so your first real stretch here was a winter.
1: Yeah, I moved in mid-September. And I remember being like, whoa, this is the best thing I've ever experienced. And I really like hate summer here, like hate it. And I remember my first summer, after the first summer, I said, I'm so thankful I did not know what this was before I lived here, because I would not have moved here.
0: And when you say you hate summer, is it the crowds? Is it the difference of what's going on in town? Tell us more about that.
1: I think on just a really basic level, I'm just like an extremely sensitive person and just like can't handle a lot of stimulation.
0: Okay. Well, there's certainly plenty of that for 12 solid weeks.
1: Yeah. Just on the note, it's just, and there was a moment in my house this summer that I was dying. My favorite movie is Jim Carrey's The Grinch.
0: Oh, yeah.
1: And there was a moment I came home from work and I was so tired. And then Monkey Bar was just like so loud. And I literally, unironically, not knowing what I was doing, just went, the noise, noise, noise, noise. Just like The Grinch. And I was like, whoa.
0: Didn't you write a play that played on The Grinch at some point?
1: My first solo show was called You're a Queer One.
0: All right. That's a good name. I like that.
1: As a gay person, as a frustrated gay person. ostracized for being gay, not for being the Grinch.
0: That was your first one. I like mm-hmm. that. So I've heard you say before that you used to think being a real artist meant doing everything alone.
1: Yes,
0: and
1: yes,
0: that
1: yes.
0: it took you years to kind of unlearn that. What do you feel like it cost you before you actually figured that out?
1: Definitely the ability for something to have. I am not skilled at organization, or I'm not skilled at like asking for financial help.
0: Okay, yeah.
1: And I'm not skilled at the presentation of the offering.
0: Sure.
1: I can write the thing and be very like diligent about the writing of the thing, but I am very afraid of rejection. So that results in a lot of like half-hearted promotion.
0: All right.
1: So working with people has been great to have people be like, oh no, that's like actually advertise this. And let's like, you should like probably like really wear an outfit instead of these like gross clothes you're wearing. And like, why don't you actually make a nice post? Like, and also something different too. Like, I'd never worked with actors before, but that was more of a fear of like, I can't ask these people to work for me because this is embarrassing, or it won't be good enough, or I can't pay them.
0: Yeah.
1: And that has been insane. Like, I have never... Carl, we were just talking about Carl Gregory. I will like write something I think is quite good and hand it to him, and he will read it and add something I have had no idea he could have added.
0: Yeah.
1: Just his way. He's such a talented actor.
0: Incredibly talented. He was just in Clem's Casino for you here at the Commons.
1: It's like wild. Like, I will pinch myself. I'm like, well, I can't believe he's like actually I can't believe he's actually doing this with me.
0: Well, and he was in, he's in most of your Cody plays when you're putting him on stage, right?
1: He's been in almost everything that I have done, and I write things for him now because it's like, oh, I know he'll do things that I couldn't imagine.
0: Well, he played a great old man in Clem's Casino.
1: I thought he did too. But don't say old man on this radio, because he was only like 65 in that play.
0: Oh, you're right. Excuse
1: that
0: me.
1: That is the average age.
0: So, speaking of doing things alone or not doing them alone, you called Autocrat not a solo show,
1: even though
0: you're the only one on stage. What's the actual difference to you when you say that?
1: When I think of solo show, I think of like storytelling, or I think of monologue, or I think of cabaret.
0: Yeah.
1: And Autocrat for me is a staged play that is like a regular stage play, but I just... I'm the only person acting. Yeah. I think there's like a stigma around solo show. Like, when I hear something's a solo show, I don't want to go to it. I do not want to go to it if it's a solo show.
0: Does it smack of sort of a dark basement in a faraway place kind of?
1: I'm okay with dark basement in a faraway place. I'm not really okay with like, and then when I learn to not drink or something, even that's something I do care about. But it's like, there's something like, when I became a gay father, blah, blah, and I'm like, oh.
0: Yeah.
1: I'm like, whatever. I want a story. Like, I want, like, a real story.
0: Sure.
1: So I want just people. I just want characters being, like, and I love dialogue. Like, I just want characters in real dialogue.
0: Absolutely.
1: So that is why it's different. And I don't want people coming into it with that expectation.
0: Well, I like that distinction. You're listening to Cape Current here on WMR. I'm your host, Scott Bureau, and I'm in conversation today with Cody Sullivan, playwright, director, actor, and so much more. So Cody Plays wasn't actors doing your words, as it were. You put pizza shop workers and Poppin' Dutch staff and journalists and your own coworkers on stage playing themselves, basically, with a script that was sort of built around their actual lives. Tell me about the first time you watched someone who had never acted get to be the main character of their town for one night.
1: Yeah, this was reflects back to that idea of like afraid to ask people to be a part of something.
0: Mm-hmm. Yeah.
1: There was definitely the moment, the first time I had someone who wasn't an actor, who's very afraid to be on stage, perform. That only happened after I had like accepted I could direct.
0: Okay.
1: It's like, oh, like I can ask this of people and I can do this. And that took maybe a year of doing them. But I'm trying to think. Well. There was once when someone really, really, really, really, really, really did not want to be on stage. And she was like, I just want to like be a part of like the writing. And I was like, okay, just like come be a part of the writing. And then she's giving great ideas. I'm like, oh yeah, like this is great. Then blah, blah, blah. And then we were like, well, why don't you just have something small? And she's like, I really just don't want to be seen on stage. I'm like, why don't you be the telephone? And we'll hide you behind a curtain and you'll just ring. You just go ring, ring, ring, ring, ring.
0: Great. That's a small entry role. I like it.
1: And she did. And it was amazing. And then the next year she was performing. Just awesome. Like saying, yes.
0: I wonder if this is the first person who's ever made their debut into acting by playing a telephone behind a curtain. Was there ever a night where someone just really surprised you, where, you know, the person you wrote for turned out to be better on stage than you ever expected?
1: Oh my God, yeah. For sure, Rosie from Spiritus.
0: Oh yeah.
1: She was very quiet in the writing. And then when we performed, but she was so funny in the writing. And then I always am going to give the lead to the shyest person because I love that. I also just love shy, humble people. Like that's my favorite type of person.
0: Yeah.
1: So I want to write for them. But she did really blew me away. Also, Maddie from the Farmer's Market.
0: That's great.
1: She did so well. She was so funny and very in command in a way I didn't expect.
0: Well, I think one of the most exciting things is people walk into the wild never knowing what to expect, but they see someone on stage that they see maybe in their daily lives around town, and all of a sudden, there they are acting.
1: Yes.
0: I didn't know you could do that.
1: Well, it cracks me up. People be like my friend Forrest Williams, who's like, I just finished posing for him today. He's an amazing painter. I like loved his paintings before we became friends. So like, he's so talented. And he laughs. He's like, I hope you know that like people will be like, oh, great job as the lamp the other week. Good job as the lamp.
0: Amazing.
1: Which I love so much.
0: So we've mentioned the wild. You said Steve Azar gave you that space for free, no strings. And I've heard you say before, it's really the only reason that any of this could exist. That you couldn't have paid for it. If that space had come with a board and a set of demands instead, do you think Cody Plays would have happened?
1: Zero.
0: Okay.
1: 0% chance. I mean, I will say like, the Board of the Commons lets us do whatever we want, mm-hmm. and they've never stopped us, so that's great. And they have also really facilitated us to do a lot of things, like the Commons as well. It's like an amazing...
0: Absolutely.
1: But there's things that Steve has to do at the Wild that I maybe shouldn't say on there. Not in any crazy way, but in a way of just like we performed in that, like before it became the Wild, it was like a hoarder space, so like floor to ceiling trash.
0: Right. Yeah.
1: And he let us just like go in there and do whatever we wanted and do this like crazy play with Papa Nutch that was so amazing. That was so fun. We were like literally standing on broken glass doing a play, and we were it was like, we called it the Ken Folk like dining room. And it was in the like really crazy dirty part of the hotel, like while they were renovating it. And so that was one of those. But yeah, not having to ever once think about, because you know what, the Cody Plays are all donation only.
0: Mm-hmm. That's right.
1: So we've always had enough to pay the actors, but just enough, mm-hmm. you know? There would not have been any more money to pay for the venue. Steve did a lot for us.
0: Certainly made the most of that space. I've seen it transform so many times into so many different settings.
1: Yes.
0: It's been pretty amazing. So kind of thinking about plays in this town, the Provincetown Players started in 1915. It was a bunch of nobodies putting on plays in a fish house because there was nowhere else to do it. It's effectively what's happening today, minus the fish house. Do you feel like you're part of that line, or is that some sort of flattering story that we tell ourselves that doesn't really hold up anymore?
1: No, I mean, it definitely feels... I would never have the arrogance to be like, I'm connected to this in any way, connected to like the level of craft or the level of the output of what's being made. Like, that would be really insane if I said that. But I feel a lot of comfort and a lot of like... deep joy thinking that I'm a part of a tradition in town.
0: Absolutely.
1: That's like a really beautiful thing. Also, I think I've never lived in a place where people are so supportive of theater or art. I was like dead set on moving after my first winter. I was like, I don't want to be here anymore. I think I have to go, because I always can't. It's hard for me to stay somewhere. I always want to leave. Like, the grass is always greener. This is a part of my sickness. But I was like, oh, I'm going to do a solo show. And I did a solo show at the outside the Julie Heller Gallery with Karen Capato. She had me put me up there. And we passed around the hat after the play. And I made like $500. And I had never made that much money in my life.
0: Yeah.
1: Just from people donating.
0: Amazing.
1: And I remember being like, oh, I think I'll stay. But I think I say this to be like, it's, I think people in general get a lot of joy and a lot of meaning out of taking part in this being an artist colony and this being like a theater.
0: Absolutely.
1: Hub.
0: Well, it's interesting. A couple of weeks ago, we talked to Jeff Roberson, Varla Jean Merman, and talking about the art that happens here, the art that's made. And he said that drag is a part of that lineage as well, that it's art on stage and people are here to support it.
1: And also we have a, with the drag in P-Town, it's interesting where it's Todd Flaherty in his film Chrissy Judy really highlighted this, which is interesting, of Provincetown holds this legacy of like drag cabaret and drag live singing, which is not true
0: in
1: many big cities.
0: That's right.
1: And it's a specific craft, a specific art that is to P-Town that I think is quite beautiful.
0: Absolutely. So you mentioned Pat Kearns, that independent piece earlier. You did say in that that it's super sad that Cody plays are ending, but that's obviously the same piece we were talking about. Clams Casino is going on, Autocrats coming back. So are you sad right now? I mean,
1: I'm so relieved.
0: Are you relieved?
1: I'm so relieved it's over.
0: All right.
1: I'm an emotional avoidant. So people like having an emotional connection to something I'm doing, while logically is what I want, the reality of it was very stressful. Also just stressful in that it's like, it was a lot of work every week. And I think about people, I'm like, some people write one show and perform that show for 3 years and make money. They have like a ticket.
0: Yeah.
1: And you pay this ticket and then they get that money. And I'm like, I have written 75 different things in 4 years and I've rarely charged. What am I doing? I loved it. I don't regret it at all, but it was like, okay, it's time for that to stop.
0: Well, so I actually want to talk about Cody Plays. You said you've gotten 75 of them now. At one point, it was one night and done.
1: Yes.
0: Tomorrow, it's a memory. I noticed that you've started to record some of these as almost table readings. Tell us about that. What's changed?
1: It's been super fun. Yeah, the first year, I was so adamant. Like, we should burn the scripts when we're done. This should be so ephemeral. Like, I don't want any record of this to happen. It's just memory, which is definitely a reaction against the over-recording,
0: over-documentation
1: of everything in our lives with social media and YouTube. But then as I was like reading some of the old ones, and I was like, oh, these are actually kind of funny.
0: Yeah, they are.
1: And then it's also sweet, like with my crew, like something we always thought about was, we were like, oh, it would be really nice to record the rehearsal before, like the read through, like the way we would do it is,
0: oh, that's interesting,
1: at 5 p.m. before the 7 p.m. show, the crew and the guests would come and we'd sit in the Love Lounge and we would do the read through together. And it's so much fun. Sometimes that would be my favorite part of the night, because you're with all these people you love, the crew, and then you're with your guests who you love.
0: Yeah.
1: And we're all giggling and fun. And it's like the first reading of a script is always really funny, because you're watching them be surprised. Like, they don't know what's coming. And you get to see them try different things. So, but there's something sacred about that time that you don't want to record.
0: Yeah.
1: That's like its own thing. But now that they're done and we have these scripts, we're like, let's just try and see what this feels like. And town has supported us a lot financially doing that with the EDC grants.
0: Good. That's great.
1: And the Provincetown Commons Changemakers grant. They've helped us. I'd have this like archival project.
0: Awesome. I'm Scott Buren, and you're listening to Cape Kern on WMR. My guest today is playwright, actor, director, and creator of Cody Plays, Cody Sullivan. So you've talked about Cody Plays, that style is kind of deliberately not subtle, but ephemeral. You've compared it to the Three Stooges, I think, at one point. But you called Clams Casino more thoughtful, kind of more nuanced, and that's the direction you're moving in. Is that a comment on the town? Is it how you're feeling about your work? Is it something else altogether?
1: I think it's a reaction to doing the Cody Plays so much. Which are like the Cody Plays, the energy is big, loud, and you're looking for immediacy and you're looking for very clear. When you're writing something in such a short amount of time, there's only so much nuance. So I think it's just naturally just like quite enjoyable to, as a reaction to that, have a it was a very quiet play. Not much happens.
0: Yeah.
1: And it's fun to add subtleties, which is maybe not what the Cody plays. But yeah, so that is, I'm interested in having, I like to have the big and loud things as well. And I think maybe best of both worlds is them all being in one play, big and loud and the nuance and the quiet. But I had a couple plays written after that were just softer things.
0: Well, Clam's Casino was a softer, very reflective, that was incredibly thoughtful about Provincetown and the experiences we have in places like this that are changing.
1: Yeah.
0: That seem to change. So you've said before that you want so much of what you do to be regionalist, New England specifically.
1: Yes.
0: Partly because you're scared of AI and globalization flattening local culture and that sort of thing, even down to the fact that you've said your mom has a Boston accent and you don't.
1: Yes.
0: So is a hyper-local one-night-only play like the Cody plays, was that a kind of a defense against that? Or does it feel like it disappears just as fast? What does that hyper-locality mean to you?
1: Well, it's funny that I think I learned about the hyper-localization of what I want to do through doing the plays. Or I was like, oh, this is like... Because someone came up to me after a play and I did not know who he was. And he was like, that was a really nice experience. Really fun. I knew nothing of what you were joking about.
0: Oh.
1: Because it was so local. Yeah. Sure. And I was like, oh, that's actually that's a bonus. And it wasn't a negative for him. Like, he still had an enjoyable experience, even though he didn't get the jokes, because it was so hyper-specific to what was happening that day.
0: Right.
1: But, like, to me, like, Flannery O'Connor offers us a lot as a writer. Like, obviously, like, Alice Munro, even though she has this difficulty
0: whole other
1: now.
0: Thing. Yep.
1: But there is, like... the work you cannot deny. There's something offered to us, like Michel Tremblay, like the French writer, like only writing about Montreal, only writing about this neighborhood in Montreal. I think they're really beautiful. And I think the reason I'm attracted to it is because when you see things be erased, like towns, like that's why a town is really poignant to write about, because you're watching something everybody loves disappearing. And I think when you're writing, like the way my mom speaks, I wish I spoke like that. I don't speak like that. And I wish I did. And I love, like, with, like, autocrat, it's like very few people in the world know what autocrat coffee syrup is.
0: I learned in June.
1: But it's the best. You know, and I like, there's enough people writing in a globalist sense, trying to please a global audience. And also, it's just, like, really lovely to know, like, that something extremely specific is appreciated. Yeah. And I love New England so much. I love Massachusetts so much. So I'm happy to be writing just about this.
0: Good. We've mentioned Autocrat many times. It is on tonight. You've canceled the Saturday performance because of the storm coming this way. What would you want listeners to hear about Autocrat this morning that they could make their plans for this evening?
1: I would say, if you want to come see a lovely 34-year-old gay boy portray a lovely 60-something-year-old woman from South Central Massachusetts and her family. Come on by. If you want to see the
0: little
1: boy.
0: It is a transformation.
1: Yeah. But that's all. I feel so in her. I feel so correct as her. No, the play is about... The play, like, the main gist of the play explores at one point, do you have to stop telling yourself a story about someone you love once they've done... They've pushed the limits of what you can accept for them morally. Yeah. And, like, what is a mother's duty when her child starts to behave in a way that is hurting other people?
0: Yeah.
1: And when can you stop turning a... When should you stop turning a blind eye?
0: When should you? I like that.
1: Yeah. But it's also... I would say it's 85% comedy and 15% serious. So don't get scared.
0: Don't get scared. Like I said, I saw it earlier this summer. So we've talked about hyperlocality, but I've actually heard you say you've been musing about Pompeii lately.
1: No.
0: And what an archaeologist would make of Provincetown if they dug it up right now. If that happened next week, what do you think they'd get wrong about Provincetown, about this place?
1: Well, that was last year. The play The Dune Inn I wrote was about Pompeii. That was part of my residency at the Provincetown Theater.
0: Mm-hmm.
1: And it says it in the play, so we'll see if we ever do that play again. I can tell you. I think that there's a lot of jokes about what you would find, which is, like, imagine digging through the sand 500 years from now at the boat slip. What you would think. What you would think. What had happened there. I'll leave that up to your imagination. But yeah, the one of the jokes was that they're like, oh, this was clearly their retirement home. This is where they sent all people. But these are mean jokes. These are mean jokes. But I think a lot about the like ethics of being like a gay tourist place and like what that means and like mm-hmm. the complications of that and just like the personal complications of having every interaction be sexualized in the summer.
0: Yeah.
1: So I think about that. How would they perceive that in 500 years? What would that be like? Or 1,000 years? What would that be like? I don't know.
0: We sure don't know. What do you think Provincetown's relationship is to the rest of the Cape? I mean, we've got towns, we've got Truro, North Truro, Orleans, yeah. Wellfleet, all the way around. What do you think that interaction feels like, looks like? Do you think about the rest of the Cape?
1: Oh, yeah. I mean, I think about the rest of the Cape a lot, especially in the summer when I like can't be here. And I'm like, oh, yeah, my parents live in Harwich. So I'm like, the joy, the relief I feel in my body when I pull into Harwich. I'm like, oh, this is amazing. It's like so quiet. It feels like a normal life, you know? It's funny, the relationship, like we have this such tension about water with Truro right now. Yeah. That I love all that.
0: I thought you might.
1: I love all that.
0: If only we had drama. Cody play to talk about it.
1: It is funny, like we had a joke, someone was joking in a play of like, oh my God, you're going to send me, you're going to exile me. Where are you going to send me? Truro. And like the laugh was like hilarious. It was such a big laugh because we all have this idea of, I think when you're in love with Provincetown, even the idea of going to Truro is this like insane thing. I think once you get illusioned with Provincetown, Truro and Wellfleet become these like havens.
0: Yeah.
1: But it's interesting. Like theatrically, the things we do in Wellfleet, we don't get the same people at all as we get in Provincetown. It's very separate.
0: Yeah, it is. It's very different as you move around the Cape in fascinating ways.
1: Yeah.
0: So we've only got a couple minutes. I want to ask very briefly, because does any conversation happen these days without talking about AI? When you think about AI, when you think about the creation of art in a place like this, when you think about your own writing or what is happening with writing here or elsewhere, what does AI mean to you? Just big picture.
1: It's actually, like, it took me a while and, like, a lot of conscious effort to think of it in a positive way. But actually something I came to which really was helpful was I was like, this disconnection from each other is so painful, I think, for everyone, consciously or unconsciously, as we spend more time online away from each other.
0: Yeah.
1: That the moments when we are together are so beautiful. And I think theater is actually going to be kind of fine, because unlike a book, it's like you can't, even if you had some AI write a script, you still have to have the actors perform it. Yeah. You know, so there's something a little safe about it. Also, I think with the 2D art, I actually think there's going to be such a deeper appreciation for actual work, because when you're saturated with these online created images that are so bad.
0: Well, that's for sure.
1: Seeing like someone has, like, especially seeing like Valerie Isaacs out in the street Jim Broussard out in the street, you're seeing them do it. And I Absolutely. Think that the value will be higher.
0: Yeah. Cody, one last question for you in our last 30 seconds. What does Provincetown mean to you? What would you fight to keep about this place?
1: I would just, I guess it's so cheesy to say like the year-rounders, but the year-rounders are the like off-season visitors. I would want to keep them. There's such, no, I just say the community. I guess the community is the bland, unspecific answer, but here's the specific answer is what I would fight to keep, what I want to keep is like the joy of walking down the street waving to people.
0: Love it. That's perfect.
1: That's what I would keep.
0: Well, thank you. That's Cody Sullivan, everyone. Autocrat is back at the Provincetown Theater tonight only. Cody, thank you so much for being here today.
1: Thank you so much.

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My name is Brenda Conlin, and I am thrilled and delighted to be here with you today. And House of Hope is made possible by members like you and sustaining members like Mark and Elizabeth Costantino, Sharon and Vonda, David Arano, Joni Barker, Molly Goodwin, John Granis, Christina Warren Buckley, Judith Partolo, John Montgomery, Stephanie Helm in memory of Hillary Bamford, Teresa and Harry from Wellfleet, Chris Brown, Autumn and Chris Bowles, Barb and Bill Hill, Chuck Cole, Alexandra Lynch, Daniel Levine, Maggie in Bourne, Kate Coughlin, Irene Seipt, Suzanne Gibbons in memory of Jay Harrington, Russ and Nancy Braun, Dear Sullivan, Jeff Mulliken, Gil Cook, Thomas Bass, Mo Keen Botino, and Chris Boyle. 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All right. Well, I'm sure you've heard by now we are expecting a coastal storm that could or could not hit Cape Cod in a very powerful way. So I will keep you updated as I hear things. But in the meantime, certainly a lot of rain, several inches, and sustained winds. Gusts could be up to 60 miles an hour. So the local authorities are suggesting that you put away and nail down anything that could fly around, charge your devices, and just kind of be ready to maybe lose power. I'll keep you updated as I hear. All right, I've got all the usual things in store, a quote, a poem, and lots of inspiring music. Thanks for being here. I'm here till 12:30.

And that was Villa Rivercat with a song called Nothing. And we also heard from Foy Vance with Feel the Cold. Before that, Johnny Dawson, Different. And we had Curiosity Shop with About a House. And Bruce Coburn, Open. We also heard a new one from Beck. It seems like a beautiful album. The album is Ride Lonesome, and we heard the track Run Away. And we had Nico Case, I Wish I Was the Moon. And we started things off, as always, with Tony Childs and House of Hope, which is the theme song of this show. My name is Brenda Conlon, and I'm thrilled to be here on this Friday. It is 10 o'clock. 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All right, let's get back to some music here. I have got Agnes Obel queued up for you. And after that, Olafur Arnold's Sade, Blanco White, Lord Huron, and lots more. This is Brenda Conlon. I'm glad you're here. I'm glad I'm here on this Friday morning.

Stardate September 25th. Neptune has lost its vibrancy. The planet itself hasn't changed, only our perception of it. The result of a bit of creative license exercised 37 years ago. Neptune is the Sun's fourth largest planet, four times the diameter of Earth, but it's also the most distant major planet, 30 times farther from the Sun than Earth is. The only close look at Neptune came in August 1989, when Voyager 2 flew just 3,000 miles above its cloud tops. It transmitted hundreds of pictures of the planet. They revealed white bands of clouds racing through Neptune's atmosphere, and a massive storm, the Great Dark Spot. In most of the pictures, Neptune has a deep cerulean palette. But a couple of years ago, a team reprocessed the images. The original project team had enhanced the planet's color and contrast. That revealed details in the atmosphere that otherwise wouldn't show up. But it also concealed Neptune's true appearance, a pale blue-green. So Neptune isn't as vibrant as it seemed, but it's still an amazing world far from the Sun. Neptune is closest to Earth today for the entire year. It shines at its brightest, and it's in the sky all night. You still need help to see it, but its location is easy to spot. As night falls, it's about halfway between the full moon, the harvest moon, and the planet Saturn, which looks like a bright star to the lower left of the moon. And we have more skywatching tips in Stardate magazine. Details at stardate.org. For the McDonald Observatory, I'm Billy Henry.

Has the end of summer got you feeling down? Or perhaps you relish the end of the madness that comes with the high season on the Cape? Whatever your attitude, you're invited to come get it adjusted by hanging out with your friends from WOMR. We're celebrating what locals know as the most wonderful time of the year and rekindling the Monday's love at Wellfleet Preservation Hall on Monday, September 28th from 5 to 7. It's free to get in. We'll bring the tunes and put out some munchies, and the hall will provide the cash bar and their signature hospitality as we reconnect and savor the slower pace of life that comes with the fall season. Bring a friend or make some new ones when you get there. Fall into Mondays at Wellfleet Preservation Hall on September 28th from 5 to 7, and mark your calendar for the next bout of the Mondays on October 26th.

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1: All right, it's 10:27, and we just heard from Lord Huron with She Lit a Fire. Before that, Blanco White. And we also had Francisca Barreto on that track. And the name of the song was Sun King. We also heard Sade with Young Lion. And Olafur Arnolds with Laureen on vocals. We heard a track called True Love. And we started things out with a new one from Agnes Obel, The Meaning of Flowers. My name is Brenda Conlin, and you're listening to House of Hope here on WOMR. And I have a couple of things to tell you about. WOMR would like to thank the Alzheimer's Family Support Center for their support. 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All right, we're moving into hour two of House of Hope this morning, and I hope you're feeling prepared for the storm. It's still unclear how impactful and destructive it might be, but certainly you want to batten down the hatches and you want to secure any sort of loose items that can fly around. You want to charge up all your devices and have everything on hand that you think you might need in case we lose power, which we all kind of went through in a very intense way in February. That was winter camping. That was kind of a different deal. So at least the temperature will be comfortable this weekend, and hopefully it will just be rainy and not much more than that. Okay, so I've got Bjork queued up for you. It is 10:30. And you're listening to WOMR 92.1 FM Provincetown and WFMR 91.3 FM Orleans, streaming worldwide at WOMR.org. And you can also see our live playlist, which I am keeping updated in the upper right-hand corner of our website, or it's also very clear in our app, so you can see what's playing at any given time. All right, this is called All Is Full of Love.

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Mark your calendar for a very special evening on Wednesday, October 14th, as Secret Planet Cape Cod presents a candlelit concert to benefit WOMR, featuring the unique guitar stylings of South Africa's Derek Gripper. Derek is celebrated for translating the deeply layered music of the West African Kora onto solo classical guitar, creating a sound that feels both ancient and entirely new. The performance takes place in the acoustically rich Chapel in the Pines in East Ham, and all proceeds benefit WOMR. Tickets are on sale now at secretplanetcapecod.org. Derek Gripper, live by candlelight, Wednesday, October 14th at the Chapel in the Pines in East Ham, in a benefit for WOMR.

I'm Scott Penn. I'm happy to be back on WOMR as part of our great Friday afternoon jazz lineup with Lush Life, 3 hours of jazz vocals, standards, popular songs, and other tunes from the dunes. I enjoy sharing contemporary recordings of some wonderful American, Canadian, British, European, and Australian jazz singers. These talented folks sing covers of well-known songs that never go out of style. I know you'll enjoy listening to them. 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

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My name is Brenda Conlon and you are listening to House of Hope this morning. We just heard from The Neighborhood with Sweater Weather. Before that, David Byrne and Haley Williams Open the Door. And we heard one from the One Giant Leap compilation. That was Eddie Vedder and the Mahotella Queens with a song called Daphne. We heard a new one from Paris Paloma called Rothko. Another new one from Imogen Heap. Before that, Chapter 4. And we heard an older one from Bjork, All is Full of Love. I hope you're having a nice morning so far and you're not too worried about the weather. Everybody's thinking about it and talking about it, and it's kind of not clear, but certainly we're going to get a lot of rain and wind and hopefully not a lot of damage. That's what we're all feeling. And I have a few things to tell you about, like programming on WOMR is underwritten by Agway of Cape Cod. 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All right, it's time for our quote of the day, and this is just a short, cute, true quote by author W.R. Pirsch, who said, "Everyone thinks they have the best dog, and none of them are wrong." Yes, indeed. All right, we're going to get back to some music here, and I've got Bonobo and Joy Crooks queued up with a song called Always on Your Side. And then after that, Benjamin Clementine, The Blue Nile, Tove Lo with Stromae, and K.D. Lang will be in there. And we'll wrap things up for this hour with Dengue Fever. All right, I'll be back in a bit. Once again, this is Brenda Conlon. The show is House of Hope,
and I hope you're enjoying your Friday morning.

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1: Hi, this is Ira Wood, the guy who asks questions on the lowdown. 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

And we just heard the Saint-Tropez remix of Miss Chatelaine by K.D. Lang. And we heard Tove Lo and Stromae with Des Fleurs ex Stromae. Not sure if that means and. Anyway, I'm not a French speaker, so I don't know. The Blue Nile, Tinseltown in the Rain. We also heard from Benjamin Clementine, In Fact You Know You Gotta Go. And we heard Always on Your Side by Bonobo and Joy Crooks. All right. It's 28 minutes after 11, so we are two-thirds of the way through House of Hope this morning. 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All right, beautiful. We've got exactly 1 hour left, and I'm going to get back to some music. I still owe you a poem. I'll be back with that in a little bit. And I've got a new song coming up by Lucy Dacus. I love her so much. She's such a clever songwriter. And this is called No Thank You, I Love You, Goodbye. All right, so this is Lucy Dacus here on House of Hope. And my name is Brenda Conlin. I'll be here with you until 12:30.

0: Sock.
1: And that was Lord with A World Alone. And before that, Devotchka, The Enemy Guns. And we heard from My Morning Jacket and the Preservation Hall Jazz Band with their cover of Like a Hurricane. And we started things out with Lucy Dacus, No Thank You, I Love You, Goodbye. And it is our moment to drop everything and read, which I always do here on House of Hope. And I have a poem today. And this is called If I Had Three Lives, and it is by Sarah Russell. If I Had Three Lives. If I had three lives, I'd marry you in two. The other, perhaps that life over there at Starbucks, sitting alone, writing a memoir, maybe a novel or this poem. No kids, probably, a small apartment with a view of the river, and books, lots of books, and time to read. Friends to laugh with, and a man sometimes for a weekend, to remember what skin feels like when it's alive. I'd be thinner in that life, vegan, practice yoga. I'd go to art films, farmers markets, drink martinis in swingy skirts and big jewelry. I'd vacation on the Maine coast and wear a flannel shirt weekend guy left behind, loving the smell of sweat and aftershave more than I did him. I'd walk the beach at sunrise, find perfect shell spirals, and study pockmarks water makes in sand, and I'd wonder sometimes if I'd ever find you. So that was If I Had Three Lives by Sarah Russell. Okay, it's 11:52. Let's get back to some music here. This is Young the Giant with Cough Syrup.

And that was Robbie Williams here on WOMR. And it is 12:01. 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And we just heard Feel from Robbie Williams off of Escapeology. And before that, Young the Giant and Cough Syrup. All right, so Scott Penn just arrived. He's preparing for his Lush Life this afternoon, which starts at 1 o'clock. So he's a very early guy, and that's always a great thing. And it will be a wonderful afternoon of jazz as we kind of continue our suspense about the storm. All right, I have taken care of all of my announcements, so I'm going to just move right back into some music here. My name is Brenda Conlin. You're listening to House of Hope, and I'm here until 12:30. And this is Peter Gabriel.

And that was a nice long song by Coldplay that was called Coloratura. Nice 10-minute tune there. Before that, Bon Iver, Heavenly Father. We also had Lola Young with From Down Here. We had Tiger Lotus with Tiger in the Garden, and we started things out with Peter Gabriel. So I will be back in 3 weeks. So the next 2 weeks will be Scott Trask with Friday Folk. We're going to hear Outer Cape News from 12:30 until 1, and then we are going to have Scott Penn and Lush Life, and he will give you an update on the storm that's approaching. Have a very safe weekend and a great couple of weeks, and I'll see you in the middle of October.

Good afternoon, and welcome to Outer Cape News on WOMR. My name is Matthew Dunn. This is your update on what's happening across our region, drawing on stories reported in the pages of the Provincetown Independent, the Cape Cod Chronicle, and the Cape Cod Times. In today's edition, we've got stories about the storm forecast to affect our area this weekend, plans to redevelop Bubula's by the Bay restaurant in Provincetown, plans to redevelop the site of Max Fish House on Shankpainter Road in Provincetown, body cameras coming to the Orleans Police Department, and license plate recognition cameras being removed across the Cape. Those stories and more, and Ira Wood is here with his matter of opinion about weather on the brain.

Preparations are underway ahead of a coastal storm that's expected to bring high winds, coastal flooding, and possible power outages to the region over the next few days. The National Weather Service has posted a high wind warning, coastal flood watch, and high surf advisory. Forecasters are predicting winds gusting to 60 miles an hour or higher, with coastal flooding and erosion likely on northeast and east-facing shorelines. Locally, the greatest impacts are expected on Nauset Beach, in Pleasant Bay, and Chatham Harbor, although there may be some flooding on beaches facing Nantucket Sound as well, depending on the exact storm track. Boat owners should prepare their vessels for heavy weather and remove dinghies from along the shoreline. If your boats can't be removed from the water, owners should reinforce moorings, anchors, dock lines, and fenders, and relocate their boats to more protected harbors if possible. Eversource is warning customers that power outages are possible since trees remain fully leafed out, leaving branches more vulnerable to wind damage. The heaviest winds and rain are expected Saturday, when coastal flooding will be at its worst. The storm will linger Sunday into Monday, with lessening impacts until the weather system fully clears out on Tuesday or Wednesday. The storm could dump as much as 5 inches of rain on parts of Cape Cod. Officials are encouraging people to stay home on Saturday, since travel may be hazardous because of high winds, downed trees, and localized flooding. Remember to charge your phones and devices before the storm, and have flashlights and supplies ready in case the power goes out. Stay away from downed power lines and never drive through flooded roads. Stay off the beaches and away from the waterfront during high tides and rough surf. Here are some of the events that have been canceled or rescheduled so far. The Orleans Community Resource Fair, originally scheduled for Saturday, September 26th, has been rescheduled to Saturday, October 3rd at Nauset Regional Middle School, 11 a.m. to 2 p.m. Songwriters in the Round, scheduled for Saturday at Cape Cod Theater Company in Harwich, is postponed and will be rescheduled. Love Live Local Fest has been rescheduled from September 27th to Sunday, October 4th, with new hours of 11 a.m. to 4 p.m. at Asselton Park in Hyannis. And the Concert with Stella Blues Band, scheduled for Saturday at Edgewood Farm in Truro, has been rescheduled to June of 2027. Gusty winds are already disrupting ferry service from Cape Cod to the islands and between Boston and Provincetown. Travelers are being urged to monitor weather conditions and check for ferry service updates. City Cruises has canceled all of its fast ferry cruises between Boston and Provincetown from September 24th through September 27th. No bus service has been offered as an alternate. Bay State Cruise Company has canceled services to and from Provincetown from September 24th through Saturday, September 26th. Instead, the cruise will operate privately chartered motor coaches to run from one pier to the other on a departure schedule that's identical to that of the ferry. Max Fish House on Shank Painter Road in Provincetown could soon be replaced with a 52-unit housing complex. Wellfleet restaurateur Mac Hay opened the 260-seat restaurant and fish market in 2013. The three-story housing complex proposed to replace it would have 13 affordable ownership units and a swimming pool. Hay and developers David Goldman and Dennis Cannon of New Boston Ventures made a pre-application presentation to Provincetown's planning board in August. Board members applauded the project, particularly once Hay told them that he would maintain his year-round restaurant in 2027 and move it to another location in town in 2028. Goldman and Cannon redeveloped the Grace Gouveia building on Alden Street and are currently building a 16-unit building on Winslow Street and a 36-unit building on Captain Birdie's Way. The Winslow Street project is just beginning construction, and the Captain Birdie's project is nearly finished. Housing Director Mackenzie Perry said that information on the town's lottery for the 10 affordable units there will likely be published by the end of this year. Planning board members said that the proposal for the lot currently occupied by Max matched what they had envisioned when they were writing the town's new Shank Painter form-based code district.
The town's zoning code for Shengpinner Road requires that new buildings be set close to the street, mandates commercial uses on the ground floor with residential units behind and above, and requires that parking be located at the back of the lot. Cannon said the requirement for active commercial uses at the front of the building would be met by including two affordable artist live-work gallery spaces. Underground parking would have 46 spaces with access from Captain Birdie's Way, not visible from Shengpinner Road. Hay told The Independent that the project would include a significant number of affordable housing units at no cost to taxpayers, since they would be subsidized by the higher-end units in the building. The building would operate within the existing water and sewer capacity allocated to the restaurant and fish market. The Harwich Planning Board has received an application from Vertex Towers to locate a 104-foot monopole cell phone tower on property adjacent to Route 28 in West Harwich. According to the application, wireless carriers are in the process of upgrading telecommunications networks to serve areas in and around the town of Harwich. This requires the antennas to be located above the tree line, where the signal is not obstructed by buildings or topographical features. The tower will be located on a 6-acre property at 206 Route 28, owned by G. Rockwood Clark. Vertex has entered into a long-term lease agreement with Clark. Four antennas will be located on the tower at various heights. Verizon, AT&T, and T-Mobile will all use the facility, which will be surrounded by a 6-foot stockade fence. Each company will place equipment and backup batteries inside sheds or cabinets immediately adjacent to the tower. Vertex will be seeking a special permit and a site plan review from the planning board and a height variance from the appeals board. But the project will first be sent to the Cape Cod Commission for a development of regional impact review. There is a planned visibility demonstration for Monday, October 5th from 9 a.m. to noon. A balloon will be launched from the site, marking the height of the monopole. The pole is a 100-foot steel structure with a 4-foot lightning rod on top. Personal wireless service facilities are allowed in all districts in town. However, according to the regulations, such facilities should be no higher than 45 feet above ground level, hence the need for the height variance. The 6-acre parcel is next to land that the Harwich Conservation Trust is seeking to purchase so they can provide parking for 14 acres of conservation.

The Lawrence Hill project was provided by the two nonprofits that developed it, the Community Development Partnership and Preservation of Affordable Housing. According to their tallies, exactly half of the 46 units are occupied by households that previously lived on the Outer Cape. Adeline Barnett, a fifth grader who moved into a townhouse unit in August, said that living across the street from the elementary school will make it easier to participate in special events. She had wanted to join the school band and chorus last year, but both groups practice at 7 a.m., and her mother, Catherine McMahon, works early morning shifts at the Hot Chocolate Sparrow in Orleans. Now Adeline can walk to school whenever she needs to. The family had lived in Wellfleet for almost a year before winning an apartment, but McMahon said she was still surprised by the outpouring of support when she asked for help with furniture. After posting on the Wellfleet Facebook page, about 20 people offered mattresses. Because her family qualified for a 50% of median income townhouse, her rent is just over $1,000 a month, which she said will still be very tight. Michelle Fogarty, who lives with her husband in a townhouse unit at Lawrence Hill, said she loves seeing all the children walking back and forth to school every day. Her daughter, Sabrina, attended Wellfleet Elementary in the early 2000s, and watching the students reminds her of all the wonderful years her daughter spent at the school. Fogarty, who works as a real estate title examiner, said she had to leave the house on Old Payne Hollow after her husband's family decided to sell it, and the couple couldn't afford to buy it. Fogarty said she's found more of a sense of community in the last 2 months than in 23 years living on Old Payne Hollow Road. One of her neighbors, who is originally from Uzbekistan, delivered bowls of food to her and said, "In my culture, when we move in somewhere, we bring our neighbors food." For Outer Cape News, this is Beth Dunn.

After four public hearings and numerous requests for changes to building, landscaping, and accessibility plans, the Provincetown Planning Board unanimously approved the special permits necessary for Victor DiPaolo's hotel, restaurant, condominium project at 185 Commercial Street, where Bubbles by the Bay now stands. The September 10th meeting included a brief presentation by attorney Robin Reed, representing Marcus Builders, on changes requested by the board. Changes were made to site, landscape, and floor plans. A pergola considered unwelcoming by the board was removed, a public access path was moved closer to the building, and changes were made to the lighting. Reed reiterated that the project's benefits outweighed any disadvantages to the town, an argument that she's been making since the first public hearing. The 9-room hotel will have one ADA-compliant room. 2 of the 10 on-site condominiums will be affordable. An accessible public green space will overlook the harbor, and there will be beach access. The 100-seat restaurant will be open year-round and will include an outdoor patio for summer diners. DiPaolo said in a September 18th interview that he understands that change is hard, and he called owner John Yingling a good friend. He plans to name the green space out back Yingling's Landing. DiPaolo owns Victor's Restaurant on Bradford Street Extension in Provincetown. DiPaolo plans to close on the property on October 9th and apply for a demolition permit soon after. He hopes to start building a foundation in early January of 27 and open for business in spring of 28. A new seasonal outdoor bar on Route 28 in Dennisport, featuring food, drinks, games, and live music, is facing neighborhood complaints about noise and is also behind on payment of fines levied by the town. On August 25th, the town building department issued a cease and desist order to The Backyard by Foley's, connected to the conditions listed on the special permit that allowed the business to open. The order came from a neighbor's request for enforcement of 2 conditions on Foley's special permit due to a performance held on the property on August 19th.

18th. That order carried a fine of $200 and a right to appeal within 21 days. The two conditions in question were that the venue is supposed to limit performances to two acoustic musicians at a time without percussion, horns, or amplified music, and that Foley's complies with Dennis noise bylaws. Neighbors filed 12 follow-up requests for enforcement of the special permit, according to town administrator Elizabeth Sullivan. On September 15th, Building Commissioner Paul Fowler issued another cease and desist order for violation of the special permit for amplified music and excessive noise for a performance on September 11th. That came with a fine of $300. Foley's paid $100 for a citation issued on August 13th. In total, Foley's has been fined $3,600 and has paid $100. The business has been given a reprieve by the Town Licensing Board, which on September 15th declined to hold a public hearing on neighborhood complaints. The summer-only business is seen by some as part of an investment in the neighborhood. Foley's opened in early July. An end-of-season review for Foley's is planned in front of the Planning Board on October 5th. Backyard by Foley's is a new Cape Cod venture by the family-owned Irish bar in Boston named J.J. Foley's, founded more than a century ago. Business partner Michael Foley II said in April that the intention is to bring foot traffic back to Dennisport. Dennis Police Chief John Brady said on September 21st that his department has received a lot of complaints about noise at Backyard by Foley's, but there are limits on what police can do based on state law. Police are searching for answers after two drivers died in a head-on collision on Main Street in Brewster last Thursday. First responders were called to Main Street near Crosby Lane just after 9:30 p.m. on September 17th and arrived to find two vehicles that were heavily damaged by a head-on collision. Both drivers were alone in their respective vehicles. 24-year-old Geraldine Osterloh of Brewster died at the scene. 38-year-old Seth Grunwald of Truro was found alive in the other vehicle, but later died from his injuries at Cape Cod Hospital. Brewster Police Chief Heath Eldridge said the cause is not yet known. Grunwald was driving a 2016 Nissan Sentra, and Osterloh was in a 2016 Toyota Corolla. In a post on social media, Grunwald's father, Kevin Grunwald, said his son was on his way home from Latham Centers, where he had worked for roughly 8 years as a residential counselor. Main Street was closed for several hours while police investigated. Brewster Police, the Massachusetts State Police, and the Barnstable County Sheriff's Office are investigating. Charges against an Orleans police officer were dismissed last week in Orleans District Court, but the officer remains under suspension. Dylan Reed of West Yarmouth was arrested on August 28th in Dennis following an alleged altercation with his girlfriend. He was arraigned on August 31st on charges of assault and battery on a family or household member and intimidation of a witness. The state's Peace Officer Standards and Training Commission suspended Reed's certification following his arrest, and he was placed on paid administrative leave from the department. Reed invoked the Fifth Amendment, and both charges were dismissed due to insufficient evidence during a pretrial hearing on September 17th. But Orleans Police Chief Scott McDonald said that the department is still conducting its own investigation into the matter. As for Reed's suspension, McDonald said it's up to the commission as to if or when Reed's certification will be reinstated. The Orleans Police Department was hesitant at first to equip their officers with body cameras, but Chief McDonald says the time has come. McDonald told the select board that police should be outfitted with the devices by next summer.
After allowing time for other departments to learn from the technology, he said their use has become standard practice in law enforcement. Body cameras allow for more transparency in police operations and create more accountability for police and the public alike. On the downside, he said the technology could increase the number of public records requests received by the department, which is already inundated with them. Select Board Chair Mefford Runyon suggested that additional positions be created specifically to address the request for public records and body camera footage. But McDonald said police would still need to be involved to edit or redact footage as needed, such as in the case of video showing a minor. But for all the complexities that might be involved in bringing the cameras online, McDonald said it's worth the effort to better protect both police and the community at large. He said Deputy Police Chief Sean Diamond is in the process of finalizing a draft policy for how the cameras can and cannot be used, which will then be reviewed by Town Council as well as the local police union. With the policy in place, the cameras could be delivered to the department in 2 to 3 months, but he said that additional time will be built in to train officers and get them accustomed to using the equipment. On the other hand, a backlash against automatic license plate reading cameras led the town of Barnstable to cancel its contracts with the provider earlier this month, and two cameras that had appeared to remain active in Dennis long after that town canceled its contract for them have now been removed. Those changes mean the Cape and Islands appear to be largely rid of the technology that privacy advocates have called an invitation to indiscriminate violence. There's still one at Dennis Road, just south of Route 6, that the deputy chief of the Dennis Police says is likely tied to the state police, and another cluster of cameras at the Home Depot Plaza in Hyannis. The state police also operate such cameras on the Bourne and Sagamore bridges. Although there are no known license plate reading cameras on the Outer Cape, Wellfleet voters will decide whether to ban the technology at next month's town meeting. Flock Safety, an Atlanta-based company, has been a focus of the anti-surveillance pushback. Flock's innovation was to connect disparate camera networks, allowing police to search a nationwide database of car locations based on license plate, make, model, or other distinguishing features. Officers don't need a warrant to search Flock's networks. A number of media reports have uncovered instances in which officers have misused the license plate readers to track down ex-girlfriends, protesters, and in one case in Texas, a woman who had an abortion. Wellfleet voters will have two chances to vote on the cameras at town meeting on October 26th. A petitioned article would prohibit the town from installing the cameras or signing a contract with a camera company. The select board decided to propose its own article, which would prohibit fixed license plate reading cameras, but would allow law enforcement to use mobile license plate readers, which police can use from their cruisers. Voters will get to decide on both measures in just a few weeks. For Outer Cape News, my name is Matthew Dunn.

0: Back when I was a kid, I spent any number of long and sleepless nights imagining my family burning up in a ball of fire. I had dreams of my street leveled and my school reduced to piles of rubble. Starving survivors fighting over dented cans in the spot where the supermarket used to be. There were entire days in the month of October 1962, during what is called the Cuban Missile Crisis, when I found myself having trouble breathing, unable to eat or concentrate on schoolwork. I thought I was all alone in feeling this way, but it was a pretty common disorder called nucleometaphobia. Not merely the fear of an atomic weapons attack, but the complete obliteration of human life on Earth. It's making a comeback now because of the wars in Ukraine and the Middle East, but an even more common fear is the havoc caused by climate change. It's called eco-anxiety, and recent polls report that about 50% of American adults say that climate change affects their mental health, and that number jumps considerably higher among younger people. Chronic fear of environmental doom impacts people in different ways. Insomnia, loss of appetite, and fatigue are common symptoms. I checked all those boxes during the 5 days we lost power in the blizzard. Some people, like me, try to avoid news of the weather altogether, while others, like my wife, hang on every word of the TV meteorologists. Others torture themselves with guilt, constantly confronted by the fact that it's become almost impossible to live an environmentally ethical life. Simply using the air conditioner or eating a hamburger, not to mention flying off on vacation, is bound to increase greenhouse gases. Anger is a big component of eco-anxiety. How is it possible to stomach the behavior of national politicians without getting an ulcer, watching them attend highly hyped climate conventions that scientists say are no more than exercises in public relations? And what to do with that anger? We often turn it against each other, cursing people who use gas-powered leaf blowers and leave their cars idling at the post office, while the real culpability belongs to the governments and multinational corporations that shape fossil fuel policies. Myself, I've had climate anxiety for over 30 years now, since Hurricane Bob left a dozen people dead on Cape Cod. It's gotten ramped up with every big storm since, until I've found myself coping with symptoms that actually compare to post-traumatic stress disorder. Distressing memories, inability to sleep, hyper-alertness and irritability whenever a bomb, cyclone, or a nor'easter is forecast. Being a total control freak, I've launched into an expensive attempt to stormproof our house, upgrading the generator, increasing propane tanks, cutting trees, installing a gas heater, and yet, days before any major storm is scheduled to hit, I find myself obsessively checking weather apps, switching between TV weather reports, tracking the storm's progress up the coast. Listening to the wind is the worst part, unable to sleep as the gusts hammer the house. When I'm really about to go off the deep end, I'll wake up my wife and insist that we sell the house and move someplace else. She's the rational one in this relationship and has learned to calmly ask me to produce a list of places that are free of climate danger. California? Nope. Wildfires. The Midwest? No way. Tornadoes. The South? Even worse tornadoes. The Pacific Northwest, atmospheric river floods. I'm currently focused on Duluth, Minnesota, which is considered a climate refuge, and even a famous scientist labeled it climate-proof Duluth. We're not selling the house anytime soon, however, and because I see no end in sight to the climate crisis, I've become accustomed to all the noise in my head. Call it climate anxiety or solastalgia or mediophobia. Maybe you've got it too. It all boils down to weather on the brain. I'm Ira Wood, and that's my opinion.
1: And that does it for this week's edition of Outer Cape News. Thanks go to the Provincetown Independent, the Cape Cod Chronicle, and the Cape Cod Times. Thanks also to Beth Dunn and Ira Wood for their contributions to the program. 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You can reach Mark at 508-737-3849. We're also grateful for the support we receive from sustaining members Mary Dilemba, Michelle and Mike V, the Ukulele Diva, Joel and Karen Shaw, Jane Fisher, and Mary Dunn and Richard Schultz. 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

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I'm Scott Penn. Stay tuned for Lush Life.

And welcome to Lush Life. I'm Scott Penn. That was the Chicago Jazz Orchestra with Surreal M.A. singing September in the Rain. What other song could I have used to start the program today? Well, welcome. It's another 3 hours of jazz vocals, American popular song, some good music, and it is not raining here yet in Provincetown. It's a little windy, but I think this is indeed the calm before the storm. But we've got three great hours of music together, and I hope you stick around. Programming on WOMR is supported in part by business members like Yard Arm Liquors at 38 Conwell Street in Provincetown, 508-487-0700. And before we begin, again, true to our roots as community radio, I have an announcement to share from the town of Provincetown. This came out at noon. The town of Provincetown is preparing for a prolonged nor'easter beginning today and continuing through the weekend, bringing strong winds, heavy rain, possible coastal flooding, and dangerous surf. Residents should complete preparations before conditions worsen later today. A high wind warning is in effect from Friday morning through early Sunday. Coastal gusts may reach 45 to 60 miles per hour, increasing the risk of downed limbs and power outages. The National Weather Service expects 3 to 5 inches of rain over the next 72 hours, with possible flooding in low-lying and poor drainage areas, especially in the West End. A coastal flood warning is also in effect for east-facing shorelines, where minor to moderate flooding and beach erosion may occur over multiple high tides. Rain and wind will intensify today, with the most hazardous conditions Friday night and Saturday. Impacts may continue into Sunday and early next week. A high surf advisory and marine storm warnings are posted. Please stay away from beaches, piers, breakwaters, and other exposed coastal areas. Mariners should remain in port. Residents are urged to secure outdoor furniture, signs, and loose items, move vehicles away from flood-prone areas, clear gutters and nearby drains where safe, and charge phones and backup batteries. Gather medications, food, water, flashlights, and supplies for anyone who relies on powered medical equipment. Plan for an outage that could last more than a day. Report outages directly to Eversource and stay away from downed wires. Never walk or drive through floodwaters and operate generators outdoors, well away from doors and windows. Check on neighbors who may need assistance. Town departments will continue monitoring conditions. No shelter is scheduled to open at this time, but the town and the county are prepared to respond if conditions change. And have a nice day. So let's get started with the woman who's going to be our featured singer this afternoon, Cecile McLaurin-Salvant. I was very fortunate to see her sing at Trinity Church in Lower Manhattan this past Sunday for free. It was great. And she was accompanied by Glenn Zalescu on piano. And so just amazing. So that inspired me to feature Cecile McLaurin-Salvant today. We're starting with a 2025 recording that she made with Christian McBride on Christian McBride's Grammy Award-winning album, Without Further Ado, Volume 1. Here they are, All Through the Night. We are together till 4. Don't go away.

Right here on WOMR, we started our merry way this afternoon with Cecile McLaurin-Sauvant singing with Christian McBride on Christian's Grammy Award-winning album. Without further ado, we had her singing All Through the Night. Then from 1997, from Montreal, John LaBelle with the theme for Montreal, his composition. Then another Montreal-based singer, Laura Anglade, with Get Out of Town. You Turn the Tables on Me, from an album called Get Out of Town that I think won a Juno Award this year. And in the background, a double play, another version of You Turn the Tables on Me, Charles Chen on piano. It's 1:23, you're listening to Lush Life on WOMR. I'm Scott Penn, saying hi to Peter, who's listening in New York City. I hope we all stay safe and dry this weekend. It's going to be a doozy, I think. The 12th Annual Vinegrass Music Festival returns to Truro Vineyards on Sunday, October 1st. 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And speaking of Melissa Yaw, Melissa and Nancy Yaw will be here at 5 for the final edition of Muir Music from 5 to 7. It's going to be a great show, and I guess bittersweet, of course, but another great show from them, and I hope you stay tuned. They're going to be right after Democracy Now! At 4, Melissa and Nancy at 5, Friday Night Rock with Sandra at 7, and AOR with G. Orca Limbo Jones at 9. We always have great listening here on WOMR. Let's continue with another Montreal-based singer. Her name is Susie Arioli. Here's her composition, Loverboy, right here on WOMR.

good was that? Corey Weeds with If This Is It from his new album, Hip to Be Square. Corey Weeds plays Huey Lewis in the News, Boop, Bop, Bing, Bash. That's a mouthful, just out. Corey Weeds is a Vancouver-based tenor saxophonist, but music producer, sort of entrepreneur, impresario. He has an album, a label called Cellar Records, where there's a lot of good new jazz releases. This is just great. It's one of my current obsessions, featuring Corey Weeds on tenor, Chris Hazelton, Hammond B3. He did the arrangements with David Rourke on guitar and Rudy Petschauer on drums. Just great. Before that, from Montreal, Susie Arioli with Loverboy. It's 1:36. 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I'm Scott Penn, trying to hold it together. So happy to be here in the calm before the storm here in Provincetown. Programming on WOMR is supported in part by business members like Nuclear Freemasonry of Northeast Ham, 508-237-5085. I want to say hi to Jed, who's listening in New York, and Tess, who's listening in Fairbanks, where it's a nice day. So that's great. If you want to be in touch, it's 508-487-2619 or lushlife at womr.org, or just enjoy the music. Here's a new recording from, I think she's in the Pacific Northwest, but I could be wrong. Her name is Jennifer Madsen. She's got a great new album called Girl Talk. From that, here is the title tune right here on WOMR.

Right here on WOMR, Lush Life continued this afternoon with Jennifer Madsen with Girl Talk. She's from Salt Lake City, not the Pacific Northwest, featuring David Halliday on tenor sax. Then from Vancouver, originally from Germany, Hans Stamer with The Blues of Ruin. And then three more Canadian artists, Al Muirhead, trumpet, with Katie George vocals and Mark LaMarca piano, Dancing on the Ceiling from an album that came out last year called Still Cooking at 90, the Canada Sessions Volume 2. Al Muirhead spent decades as a sideman and only released his first solo album at 79, and he's more than 90 now, and this is his sort of a full circle for him. Really nice. It's a great album, a lot of great Canadian singers on it. And in the background, I think from Great Britain, the Short Tail Stompers with Hop, Skip, and Jump. It's 1:49. 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I'm Scott Penn, hopping and skipping and jumping here, I promise you. 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More shout-outs to Peter in North Truro, Auntie Mame in the Bronx, and Michael and Alan in Seattle. All right, what's next? I know three recent releases from Rachel and Villery, starting with Forever Never Lasts. 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We are Outermost Community Radio.

On WOMR, three from Rachel and Villery. We just heard Is It Jim from their 2025 album, West of Broadway. Then a new release from Villery, Lord Take That Man. I heard Villery sing that at the Mesro Jazz Club in New York a few months ago, and everybody applauded. They started with Rachel and Villery with Forever Never Lasts. It's 2 o'clock. We're bringing you tunes from the dunes. 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I'm Scott Penn. This little pageant is called Lush Life. I have shout outs to whom? Oh my goodness. I don't know. I've lost track. Isn't that something? Oh, I know. It's our first IOU shout out. I heard from Stephen in New York City who said he's going to listen on the archive. So if you're listening, Stephen, here's a shout out to you. We do have archive broadcasts here at WOMR. 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All right, before we continue, I've got a couple of announcements, and I'll be back in a couple minutes. Don't go away.

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will offer up a sampling of my diverse and eclectic musical taste, from Coltrane to Kamasi Washington, from Miles to Christian Scott, from Bill Evans to Robert Glasper, from Sarah Vaughan to Candace Springs, from Jim Hall to Pat Metheny, from Ron Carter to Everhard Weber. I hope to bring you the full spectrum of the best the genre can offer. As a weekly feature, I will also offer up a survey of the musical contributions of significant jazz artists born on that particular day in jazz history. Hope to see you there.

0: Joel Shore here, and I invite you to join me the first Friday of each month from 1 to 4 p.m. for Music with Joel. I will be exploring the Great American Songbook and classic jazz, from the early recordings to today's contemporary interpretations. And don't be surprised if I sometimes stray to unexpected genres. Again, I'm on the first Friday of each month, and be sure to listen to Hank and Andy or Scott Penn the other Fridays, only on WOMR Listener Supported Radio.
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2: All right, I'll try that again. So that's Joel next week, Hank and Andy 2, 3, and 4 weeks from today, and I'll be back in 5 weeks because there are 5 Fridays and Saturdays in October. So I'm with you Friday afternoon, the 30th from 1 to 4, and then a special Saturday night Halloween edition of Lush Life from 9 to midnight right after Deborah Kay and the Kitchen Sink. So I hope you tune in then. Okay, where are we? Who am I? What's my name? What am I doing? All right, it's 2:04. I'm Scott Penn. This is Lush Life. I'm with you till 4. Two more hours to go. Let's go to Janice Siegel. She has a new album called The Art of Vocalese. Janice Siegel may be best known as one of the members of the Manhattan Transfer, and they recently retired a couple years ago after 50 years of recording and touring. But Janice made a lot of solo albums during those years, and she's got a new solo album, and this selection has a duet with Leah Delaria. Here they are with Down for Double, right here on WOMR.

just for me. That's the way it's gonna be. I'm down for double now. They tell me one and one are really two. You know, and I know this is true.

on WOMR. Let's take a breath. How about that? Updating Zez Comfrey's 1923 novelty piece. We had Zachary Wilder with Dizzy Fingers. Zachary Wilder vocals with Rob Monsey piano, Matt Beck guitar, David Fink bass, Mark McLean drums, Lawrence Feldman clarinet, and Antoine Silverman on violin. Now, when you hear me get rattled or excited on the radio, when I come to WOMR, this is what's in my head. I'm so excited and happy to be on the radio every month. Before Dizzy Fingers, we had Rose Murphy vocals and piano and Major Holly Basin doubling vocals with I Can't Give You Anything But Love from 1980. And we started with a brand new recording from Janis Siegel, Down for Double, with special guest Leah Delaria from Janis's new album, The Art of Vocalese. Well, let's take a breath. Actually, you know what? It's time for our collective cleansing breath. Ready in? We're going to hold it. And it's the calm before the storm here in Provincetown and on Cape Cod and in New England and the Atlantic coast before the nor'easter arrives. But it's gray here. It's getting a little windy, but not too bad. So we're gonna soldier on. Let's see, what's next? What's next? Oh, the most important part of the program. And I flew in a band from Vienna, the Coquette Jazz Band. Are you guys ready?

0: This program is made possible by members like you and sustaining members like Mindy Schwartz, Ed and Sharon McManus, Angela Giamari, Sandy and Kevin Galvin, Linda Lewis and Ben Susswine, Anna Avalar, Claudia Cope, Christine and Michael Jones, Joel and Karen Shaw, Michael and Allison Steinbach, and Russ and Nancy Braun. Also, Lee Swislow and Denise McWilliams, Captain Fantastic and Queen Gloriana, Bill J. Merck, Julian John Messenger, Brian Mooney, Brendan Gutman, Lauren Tilbert Wells, and Jack Krumholtz. Also, Melanie Stern, Tom Thurston, Bob Wells, Teresa and Harry of Wellfleet, Laura Richardson, Woody and Marge, Paul Teitelbaum, Auntie Mame, Valerie Burns, Joanne and Mike Palmer, and David DeKing and John Sickle. Also, Peter and John in South Wellfleet, Jane McGimsey, Barb and Bill Hill, Carol Kernine, Rob Longley, Maxine Smith and John Economos, Kathy and Peggy Sue, Joyce and Julian Jackson, Leanne Fanning, Mary Beth Weisner, Rick and Julie Penn, Provincetown Dramatic Arts, A Pledge for Frank Schaefer in Memory of Kindness and Sunsets, and Jan Kelly. Also Sailing for All Provincetown, Melinda Krasting, Roger Kramer, Joe Hoffman in Memory of Felicia Penn, Dick and Carol Persieri, A Pledge in Memory of My Beloved James Gill, Peter Falconer, Loretta Fulton in Memory of Jim Fulton, Michelle and Mike Fee, Joanne and George Hayes, Joanne Shaw Schneider, Bobby and Jack Kremens, Benny and Cooper, Maureen and Fred Ryan, Kathy and Howard Hirsch, Ken and Mary, Mike Simons and Peggy Sagan, Charlie and Diane Deaton, Frederick Veith, Christopher Hall and Amy Golden. 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And thank you, and thank you, thank you, thank you, thank you to our Friday afternoon sustaining members. Joel, Hank, and Andy and I are very grateful. We're grateful for everybody who supports WOMR in whatever way you can. All right, what's next? I know, great recording from John Pizzarelli, came out a few years ago. His next to latest album, Staging Screen, here's John Pizzarelli with a cover of the opening number from Jason Robert Brown's 2015 Broadway musical, Honeymoon in Vegas. Here's John Pizzarelli with I Love Betsy, right here on WOMR. Don't go away.
1: I like taxis, I like trains, I like Brooklyn when it rains, but I love Betsy. I like walking after dark, I like jogs and progress.

WOMR. That's one delicious recording. From Copenhagen, Alice Carreri and the Sidecar Trio, You Fascinate Me So. I've been obsessed with this recording for a few years now. Before that, Jane Monheit, Taking a Chance on Love, and we started with John Pizzarelli with I Love Betsy. John Pizzarelli guitar vocals, Mike Karn bass, and Isaiah J. Thompson on piano. Good stuff. It's 2:30. 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I'm Scott Penn. It's the calm before the storm here in Provincetown. Nor'easter has not arrived. It's a little gray, not that windy, but we'll keep our fingers crossed. 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I have lost track of shout-outs, so if it's a repeat, I apologize, but I want to say hi to Scott in San Francisco, Val in Fairbanks, Alaska, Jim in Provincetown, and our own Braintree. Jim, glad you're all listening. All right, it is you and I until 4. Then it's Democracy Now! And then a very, very, very special but bittersweet edition of Muir Music with Nancy and Melissa at 5. It's the last edition. Nancy and Melissa are retiring the program after tonight, but it's going to be a great show, and I hope you stay tuned for that. And then it's Friday Night Rock with Sandra at 7 and AOR with G. Orca Limbo Jones at 9. But really, I hope you listen to Nancy and Melissa at 5. All right. Let's see. You know, we are Outermost Community Radio, and we take the community part of it very, very seriously. And so when the town of Provincetown asks us to share some information with you, that's what we're going to do. So let's have a little storm music, please. And nothing. You know why? I don't know why, but that's okay. We're going to continue. Wait a second. See, I was proving the point. Community radio, folks. The town of Provincetown is preparing for a prolonged nor'easter beginning today and continuing through the weekend, bringing strong winds, heavy rain, possible coastal flooding, and dangerous surf. Residents should prepare and complete their preparations before conditions worsen later today. A high wind warning is in effect from Friday morning through early Sunday. Coastal gusts may reach 45 to 60 miles per hour, increasing the risk of downed limbs and power outages. The National Weather Service expects 3 to 5 inches of rain over the next 72 hours, with flooding possible in low-lying and poor drainage areas, especially in the West End. A coastal flood warning is also in effect for east-facing shorelines, where minor to moderate flooding and beach erosion may occur over multiple high tides. Wind and rain will intensify today, with the most hazardous conditions Friday night and Saturday. Impacts may continue into Sunday and early next week. A high surf advisory and marine storm warnings are posted. Please stay away from beaches, piers, breakwaters, and other exposed coastal areas. Mariners should remain in port. Residents are urged to secure outdoor furniture, signs, and loose items. Move vehicles away from flood-prone areas, clear gutters and nearby drains where safe, and charge phones and backup batteries. Gather medications, food, water, flashlights, and supplies for anyone who relies on powered medical equipment. Plan for an outage that could last more than a day. Report outages directly to Eversource and stay far away from downed wires. Never walk or drive through floodwater, and operate generators outdoors, well away from doors and windows. Check on neighbors who may need assistance. Town departments will continue monitoring conditions. No shelter is scheduled to open at this time, but the county and the town are prepared to respond if conditions change, and have a nice day. So let's continue. Here is Samara Joy and Gerald Clayton, vocals and piano respectively, with Sweet Pumpkin, right here on WOMR. Don't go away.

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I'm Scott Penn, getting caught up on underwriting announcements. 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It is you and me until 4. 4 o'clock, it's Democracy Now! It's Muir Music with Nancy and Melissa at 5. Friday Night Rock with Sandra at 7. And AOR with G. Orca Limbo Jones at 9. And you've been hearing me mention this afternoon that it is a very special bittersweet edition of Muir Music this afternoon. It's Nancy Melissa's last program at WOMR with this program. And I don't know if you had a chance, but the Provincetown Independent wrote printed a very nice article about Nancy and Melissa. Pat Kearns wrote it the other day. It's online now. You can go to provincetownindependent.org, and you can read a few articles before you hit a paywall, so please check it out, provincetownindependent.org. Let's see. The headline is "One Last Show, the Music Will Play On." And it goes on to say that both Nancy and Melissa have been connected to WOMR since 1988, when they had different shows on the station. Melissa's show was one step beyond. "I played New Order, The Clash," she says. Nancy had a show called First Light, on which she played all kinds of music from Mozart to Queen, as long as it was quiet, she says. In 2017, Melissa approached her mother with the idea of doing a Muir Music WOMR show. "I wanted us to still enjoy music together, and that's what the show did for us," she says. For their final show on September 25th, which is today, they're playing all the music they love. Piles of their favorite CDs are stacked between them on the kitchen table. Nancy's have pink tags on with them, with black thick permanent markers telling her what the number track she likes. Louis Armstrong and Nat King Cole are among her chosen singers. Folk singer Catherine McClellan in a duet by Ray Charles and Johnny Cash are among Melissa's picks. They agree on the closing song, "Put a Woman in Charge" by Kepmo, featuring Roseanne Cash. They've been playing the song since the Kamala Harris campaign. The election loss still pains them. "We keep doing the best we can in our small circle, and part of that was playing music on WOMR," says Nancy. Nancy turns to Melissa. "That's what I'm going to miss on the radio," she says, "discussing with you." Nancy has hearing and visual trouble lately. "These things are limiting us," says Melissa. "I'm pissed to have to make another adjustment just because I can't see very well," says Nancy. "It's a bummer. But on the other hand, it's good. I don't have time to do it anymore. It's not easy trying to get ready for the show. I think maybe it's time." After Friday's show, they're planning to head over to the Squealing Pig for a celebration. So join the celebration online or on the radio today, 5 to 7, the last edition of Muir Music with Nancy and Melissa. All right, I've got a double play for you. Two versions of a song that was introduced in the 1947 musical Allegro. The woman who introduced the song was an actress named Lisa Kirk, and we've got a recording from 2016 with Cecile McLaurin-Slavant vocals, Jean Boutelier tenor sax, and Fred Nardin piano. Here they are with "The Gentleman Is a Dope," right here on WOMR. Thanks for listening, and don't go away.

see? The gentleman is a dope. Taxi! The gentleman is a dope. Hey, Jack. Oh, hell, I'll walk.

on WOMR. The second of two versions of The Gentleman is a Dope, Cecile McLaurin-Salvant singing with Jean Boutelier on tenor and Fred Nardin piano from a 2016 album called Watts. She was a guest vocalist on Jean and Fred's album. I got to see Cecile McLaurin-Salvant sing beautifully at Trinity Church in Lower Manhattan this past Sunday. But we started with the original, the woman who introduced the song, Lisa Kirk, in 1947 from the original Broadway cast, The Gentleman is a Dope, from Rodgers and Hammerstein's Allegro. All right, it is 2:54. You're listening to Lush Life on WOMR. I'm Scott Penn with shout-outs to Diane in D.C. and Tom in Provincetown. You may have heard me mention sometimes Tom lives on a hill that overlooks the radio station, and he listens on a radio, and so he's sort of like one end of the bookends. And I have regular listeners, Val and Tess, in Fairbanks, so it's sort of a, we've got worldwide listeners on WOMR. For the most part, though, my Tom and Val and Tess are sort of my bookends here on Friday Afternoon Jazz, and I'm glad you're all out there. 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The Orleans American Legion also sponsors the Veterans Scholarship for graduating high school seniors and hosts community events and Veterans Day ceremonies throughout the year. If you're a local veteran or simply want to learn more, you can call Tony at 508-246-7855 or follow Orleans American Legion Post 308 on Facebook. All right, you and me till 4. Democracy Now! At 4. The final edition of Muir Music with Nancy and Melissa at 5. 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And AOR with G. Orca Limbo Jones at 9. 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All right, here's Cecile. Oh, you know what? I need to let you know that we're bringing you tunes from the dunes. 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This is Lush Life. I'm Scott Penn. If I had a day job, I would not give it up. But we're going to continue with a Cecile McLaurin-Salvant covering another Rodgers and Hammerstein song. This song was introduced by Kay Ballard and Alice Ghostly in the live 1957 TV broadcast of Roger and Hammerstein's Cinderella that starred Julie Andrews. But from 2015, here's Cecile McLaurin-Salvant with the Stepsisters' Lament right here on WOMR. Don't go away.

On WOMR, the title selection from Cecile McLaurin-Sylvant's new album, With Every Breath I Take. Album just came out with the Metropole Orkest from the Netherlands and conducted by Jules Buckley. That song was introduced by Kay McClellan in the 1989 musical City of Angels, music by Cy Coleman and lyrics by David Zappel. The Metropole Orkest is a Dutch jazz pop orchestra. Really made some great recordings. A lot of singers that I play here on WOMR. We started, before that though, we had an interesting recording from the Vanity Project led by Steve Amoreau, who's a Montreal-based jazz artist. He has a group that usually plays the piano or sings, but this time he's playing a U-bass, which as I understand it is a bass guitar shrunk to ukulele size, so go figure, but with a huge upright bass-like sound, So he was on the U-bass with Eric Hove on alto, Chess Dosis on tenor, and Richard Irwin on drums. Before Steve Amoreau, we started with another one from Cecile McLaurin-Sylvant with the Stepsisters' Lament. It's 3:08. 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I'm Scott Penn. Going to hold it together until 4. 4 o'clock, Democracy Now! 5 o'clock, the final edition of Muir Music with Nancy and Melissa. 7 o'clock Friday Night Rock with Sandra and AOR with G. Orca Limbo Jones at 9. 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I want you to also know that WOMR enjoys support for business members like Jules Besh Stationers, 3 Great Hollow Road, just off Route 6 in Truro, 508-487-0395, online at julesbesh.com. Okay, let's go to a recording that I remain obsessed with. This happens a lot. This is a recording that came out earlier this year, Lucy Yagyazarian's new album, Hey Love. She has done a cover of Billie Holiday's Lover Man, sort of on mild steroids, but it's really good. So here is Lucy Yagyazarian vocals, Grant Stewart tenor, Bruce Harris trumpet, Tardo Hammer piano, Peter Washington bass, Kenny Washington on drums. They're cooking with Lover Man right here on WOMR.

0: Beautiful stuff on WOMR. Brenda Brown, based in Hamilton, Ontario, with the folks who live on the hill, with special guest Alfie Zappacosta. Before Brenda Brown, from originally from Armenia, but now based in New York, Lucy Yegyazarian with Lover Man. Great stuff from her new album, Hey Love. It's 3:17. 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I am still Scott Penn. 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It's Joel, the first Friday of the month. I'm on the last Friday of the month. And the in-between Fridays are Hank and Andy. And lots of good listening. Hank and Andy are going to tell you about their program, and I will be right back. Don't go away.
1: It's Friday afternoon, and time to get the weekend started. This is Hank.
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3: All right, so next week it's Joel. Because there are 5 Fridays in October, 2, 3, and 4 weeks from today, it's Hank and Andy. I'll be back in 5 weeks, and there are 5 Saturdays in October this year, so I'll have a special Saturday night, quarterly Saturday night edition of Lush Life from 9 to midnight, right after Deborah Kay and The Kitchen Sink. Good listening all the time at WOMR. At 4 o'clock, it's Democracy Now!, and at 5 o'clock, I want you to stay tuned, please, for a very special final edition of Muir Music with Nancy and Melissa. Okay, let's go back to Montreal and Steve Amaro. He put out an album in 2017 called Hold On, Let Go, which includes a very tasty rendition of Gingy right here on WOMR.

on WOMR, Cecile McLaurin-Salvant. There's a Love in My Life from her 2013 album, Woman Child, that got a Grammy nomination for Best Jazz Vocal Album. Before that, we started with Steve Amoureux from Montreal with Gingy. Steve Amoureux, vocals, piano, and I think he was also playing the melodica there. Just beautiful. It's 3:31. You're listening to Lush Life on WOMR. I'm Scott Penn. We're heading into the home stretch. At 4 o'clock, it's Democracy Now!, and at 5 o'clock, I hope you stay tuned for a very, very, very special but bittersweet edition of Muir Music with Nancy and Melissa. They are retiring the program after today. 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All right, where am I? What are we doing? Oh, I know. Venetia Gould has an album coming out next month. She's been releasing a few singles. A new single that she just released, I think it's her composition, I Like a Boy, featuring Venetia Gould vocals, Chris McCarthy piano, Charlie Lincoln bass, and Samuel Boduc on drums. Here's Venetia Gould, I Like a Boy, right here on WOMR.

on WOMR from her new album, With Every Breath I Take, Cecile McLaurin-Salvant and the Metropole Orchestra, conducted by Jules Buckley with Send in the Clowns. Wow. Before that, Venetia Gould with I Like a Boy. Wow. It's 3:45. You're listening to Lush Life on WOMR. I'm Scott Penn. We're together till 4. More music. Let's keep going. One step ahead with Cecile McLaurin-Salvant. Don't go away.

just enough time to say goodbye. Our last set this afternoon started with Cecile McLaurin-Salvant with One Step Ahead. Then Joni Mitchell, I Wish I Were in Love Again. And Liza Pullman and Joe Stilgo with Some Other Time. And in the background, Nelson Riddle with the theme from The Stowaway in the Sky. This is Scott Penn saying hello to Jan. Thanks for your call. You've been listening to Lush Life on WOMR. I'll be back in 5 weeks. At 4 o'clock, it's Democracy Now! And then a special farewell edition of Muir Music with Nancy and Melissa at 5. So stay tuned. All right. Coming up next from her new album, here's Cecile McLaurin-Salvant with Lush Life. Thanks for listening. Thanks for your calls. Have a safe and sane weekend. Weather the storm. Take care. Bye-bye.

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1: Here's a simple truth. Israel didn't commit genocide. Israel prevented genocide.
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3: The irony is that so many New Yorkers here today will likely be the ones facing arrest and not the person wanted for war crimes and crimes against humanity.
0: Hundreds of New Yorkers, including elected officials and congressional candidates, protested outside the United Nations ahead of Israeli Prime Minister Benjamin Netanyahu's address Thursday. Over 100 people were arrested. We'll hear voices from the streets and go to the UN to speak with former Israeli peace negotiator Daniel Levy. Then, as President Trump escalates his campaign to dismantle the International Criminal Court, we'll look at the Hague Group, a bloc of countries co-led by South Africa, committed to enforcing accountability in international law and defending Palestinian rights.
4: Our numbers are growing. We will not move, and we shall not be moved. We continue to sing this anthem of resistance and solidarity because we know that nothing is more unsettling to injustice than collective voices that refuse to be silenced.
0: We'll speak to the Hague Group Executive Secretary Varsha Gandikota. And finally, crossing the red line, Biden, his advisors, and Israel's war in Gaza. We'll speak to author Akbar Shahid Ahmed. All that and more coming up. Welcome to Democracy Now!, democracynow.org, the War and Peace Report. I'm Amy Goodman in London. Israeli Prime Minister Benjamin Netanyahu delivered a defiant speech to a half-empty chamber at the United Nations General Assembly Thursday, after dozens of delegations walked out in protest at the start of his address. Netanyahu assailed his critics as anti-Semites and lavished praise on President Trump for joining Israel's strikes on Iran.
1: This battle against the barbarians, we've had no greater partner than President Trump. I thank him. I thank him for his bold leadership. He boldly confronted an enormous danger to America, Israel, and the world.
0: Netanyahu's remarks followed a speech by Palestinian Authority President Mahmoud Abbas, who addressed the General Assembly by video stream after the Trump administration denied visas to Palestinian delegates to attend the UN talks for the second year in a row. Abbas said Palestinians now face one of their most dangerous moments in history due to a, quote, genocidal war that has created an unprecedented humanitarian catastrophe, unquote. Prime Minister Netanyahu rejected allegations of genocide in Gaza as, quote, the biggest lie of the century. And Netanyahu lashed out at critics, including New York City Mayor Zoran Mamdani.
1: So to all those spreading these lies about my country and about our brave soldiers, whether they sit in this hall or in the office of the anti-Semitic mayor of New York, I say this, shame on you.
0: New York Mayor Mamdani responded in a statement, quote, as he has done time and again, Prime Minister Netanyahu used his speech to repeat baseless lies meant to sanitize his genocide of Palestinians, unquote. Netanyahu's speech at the UN General Assembly sparked demonstrations outside the United Nations Thursday. More than 100 people were arrested during a sit-in led by Jewish Voice for Peace that blocked roads near the UN headquarters. Protesters held banners that read, "End the genocide and stop the U.S.-Israel war machine." Among those arrested were Oscar-winning actor Susan Sarandon, Hacks star Anna Hannah Einbinder. Democracy Now! Spoke with Democratic Socialist congressional candidates Chris Rabb of Philadelphia and Daria Liza Villa Chevalier of New York City.
5: Yeah,
3: so many New Yorkers to demand that Netanyahu be held accountable. He's currently wanted by the ICC. And the irony is that so many New Yorkers here today will likely be the ones facing arrest and not the person wanted for war crimes and crimes against humanity before the very body that he's set to speak in front of.
5: And for those of us who are going to Congress, we have a responsibility to speak up for all those folks who are on the right side of history but do not have enough people in Congress holding people like him to account. We are complicit in those atrocities. We are funding that genocide. We are showing up on the front lines, letting people know we see them, we care, we stand in solidarity with the people of Palestine and all over the Middle East.
0: We'll hear voices from Thursday's protest after headlines. In northern Ethiopia, Tigrayan separatists have seized control of three regional airports and launched heavy artillery attacks on government forces. The fighting erupted in Tigray Wednesday and has spread to the Afar and Amhara regions. A leader of the Tigray People's Liberation Front told the AFP news agency, quote, "We're in the situation of full-blown war now," unquote. It's the worst fighting in Ethiopia since the government and Tigray rebels agreed to a ceasefire in 2022, ending a two-year civil war that displaced millions of people, triggered a famine, and left 600,000 people dead, according to African Union estimates. Venezuela's interim leader, Delcy Rodriguez, delivered a first address to the UN General Assembly since the U.S. abduction of Venezuelan President Nicolas Maduro back in January. Rodriguez vowed Venezuela would hold elections at the right moment. Meanwhile, many in Caracas are demanding the return of opposition leader Maria Corina Machado, who's been blocked from entering Venezuela three times. Machado's largely been sidelined by U.S. officials after Maduro's abduction, even though she once had a friendly relationship with Trump as she pressured the U.S. to topple Venezuela's government by force. She also gave President Trump her Nobel Peace Prize. This is an opposition supporter in Caracas.
6: Unfortunately, the hand of Donald Trump is involved here. It is regrettable, but that's how it is. We are not fools. We notice what is happening. They are saying there is a change. My God, what change? Salaries are still the same. Hospitals still have no supplies. Political prisoners are still imprisoned. So what is the change? I don't see it.
0: The Senate has voted narrowly to reject a war powers resolution compelling President Trump to end attacks on Iran. The resolution failed in a vote of 49 to 50, with four Republicans voting in favor and Pennsylvania Senator John Fetterman, the lone Democrat, in opposition. The House and Senate previously approved a war powers resolution in June, but the White House ignored it, arguing it infringed on President Trump's powers as commander-in-chief. President Trump and First Lady Melania Trump hosted Chinese President Xi Jinping for a state dinner at the White House Thursday with executives from some of the largest U.S. companies in attendance. The guest list included Elon Musk, the world's wealthiest person, Amazon founder Jeff Bezos, OpenAI CEO Sam Altman, Google's Sundar Pichai, Meta's Mark Zuckerberg, NVIDIA's Jensen Huang, Microsoft's CEO Satya Nadella, and Apple's former CEO Tim Cook. Forbes reports the billionaires attending the dinner hold a combined worth of more than $2.4 trillion. They've nearly doubled their wealth since Trump won a second presidential term in 2024. In more news from Washington, the Trump administration allowed reporters from CNN, MS Now, and Politico back into the White House around noon on Thursday, 12 hours after a Trump-appointed federal judge reversed a ban on the three media outlets. However, by Thursday evening, a TV pool that provides video coverage of White House events remained suspended, with networks promising to boycott pool coverage until CNN's participation is restored. On Thursday evening, President Trump lashed out at CNN and MS Now on a social media site, blasting the networks for failing to provide live coverage of his meeting with President Xi Jinping. Meanwhile, an Iowa judge has dismissed President Trump's lawsuit against pollster Ann Selzer and the Des Moines Register over a poll that showed Kamala Harris narrowly leading Trump in Iowa on the eve of the 2024 election. Trump went on to win Iowa 56-43%. Judge Scott Beatty rejected Trump's claim that the poll constituted a defective product, writing, quote, "Simply labeling the poll a product does not change the analysis. The rights protected by the First Amendment are not a word game, he said. In more media news, the merger of Paramount and Warner Brothers Discovery is on hold again, despite settlements reached earlier this week among Paramount, the Writers Guild, and a dozen state attorneys general. On Thursday, a U.S. district judge in California declined to immediately approve the consent decree after advocacy groups filed an emergency motion seeking more time to file a formal challenge to the media mega merger. A lawyer with the Committee for the First Amendment, one of the groups opposing the $111 billion deal, said, quote, "The consent decree fails to meaningfully address or mitigate the harms that'll be caused by this monopoly merger to the entertainment industry, diverse storytelling, independent filmmaking, consumer interests, a free press, First Amendment rights, and fundamentally democracy," unquote. Meanwhile, Semaphore reports Paramount Skydance executives, including CEO David Ellison, asked trillionaire Elon Musk to join a team of equity investors in the media giant. David Ellison's father, Oracle founder Larry Ellison, previously invested $1 billion in Musk's hostile takeover of Twitter and served on Tesla's board of directors. Democrats on the House Oversight Committee are demanding answers from the Trump administration after whistleblowers described dangerous conditions and illegal practices inside the Miramar ICE jail in Florida. In a letter to the acting director of ICE and the Homeland Security Inspector General, Congress members Robert Garcia, Benny Thompson, and Maxwell Frost write, quote, "ICE is detaining people, including men, women, families, and elderly people with chronic medical conditions, for days to weeks in abusive and life-threatening conditions, including overcrowded cells, prolonged shackling, inadequate access to medical care and hygiene, insufficient food, and limited to no legal access. ICE is simultaneously attempting to cover up these horrific practices," unquote, the lawmakers wrote. Miramar at one point held 342 people instead of its maximum capacity of 50. And in Spain, thousands of protesters have taken to the streets of Madrid and other cities across Spain amidst outcry over the eviction of an 87-year-old woman from her home. Mari Carmen Abascal resided in her apartment for most of her life for more than 70 years. A developer bought the apartment building, more than tripling her rent to over $1,800. That's more than Mari Carmen's monthly state pension of about $1,500. On Wednesday, police arrived at the residence, broke down the door of her home, forcibly removing her on a stretcher. She was reportedly given about 30 minutes to pack her essentials. As Mari Carmen was driven away in an ambulance, supporters shouted, "You're not alone." She remained hospitalized Thursday. Her eviction has renewed anger over Spain's worsening housing affordability crisis and calls for the government of Spanish Prime Minister Pedro Sanchez to enact stronger policies to protect tenants. This is a university employee speaking from Madrid.
7: "It's simply the best illustration. It shows exactly what these evictions in the service of big business are all about. What lies ahead is a continued pursuit of profit at the expense of a basic right. Right now, there is a great deal of pain and a great deal of anger, but we're going to keep fighting."
0: And those are some of the headlines. This is Democracy Now!, democracynow.org, the War and Peace Report. I'm Amy Goodman, today broadcasting from London, where the film about Democracy Now!, Steal the Story, Please!, is playing throughout the weekend in theaters. You can check our website at democracynow.org. I'll be speaking along with the Oscar-nominated director after each film screening. Israeli Prime Minister Benjamin Netanyahu addressed the United Nations General Assembly Thursday. In a few minutes, we'll play excerpts of his address and get reaction from former Israeli peace negotiator Daniel Levy, who's at the UN right now. But first to the streets outside the United Nations, where hundreds of protesters called on world leaders to stop arming Israel and to end the genocide in Gaza. Democracy Now!'s Amber Gergarian was there.
8: "For spitting in the face of truth.
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6: Ahead of Israeli Prime Minister Benjamin Netanyahu's speech at the United Nations on Thursday, hundreds of demonstrators led by Jewish Voice for Peace staged a sit-in protest in New York City, stopping traffic for more than an hour just three blocks away from the UN's headquarters. Over 100 protesters were arrested. Prominent figures such as actors Susan Sarandon, Elliot Page, Hannah Einbinder, and Cynthia Nixon attended the protest. Democracy Now! Spoke with some of the congressional candidates and elected officials who were there. This is Daria Lisa Avila Chevalier, a Democratic nominee for Congress from New York City.
3: I'm here with so many New Yorkers to demand that Netanyahu be held accountable. He's currently wanted by the ICC. And the irony is that so many New Yorkers here today will likely be the ones facing arrest and not the person wanted for war crimes and crimes against humanity before the very body that he's set to speak in front of.
6: This is Chris Robb, a Democratic nominee for Congress from Philadelphia.
5: We got to speak up. And for those of us who are going to Congress, we have a responsibility to speak up for all those folks who are on the right side of history but do not have enough people in Congress holding people like him to account. We are complicit in those atrocities. We are funding that genocide. We are showing up on the front lines, letting people know we see them, we care, we stand in solidarity with the people of Palestine and all over the Middle East who are victims of this extraordinary regime that's working with Israel, because I'm talking about the Trump regime, and I'm talking about all those that complicit in this genocide. We have to speak up. We have to acknowledge and affirm that Benjamin Netanyahu is a war criminal. He should be in The Hague, not the UN.
6: This is Abir Kawas, a Democratic nominee for New York State Senate.
3: Because Benjamin Netanyahu, who is the architect of a genocide that has been going on over 3 years of the Palestinian people, feels entitled enough to be welcomed onto the world stage. And we are letting him know that he is not welcome in New York.
6: This is Stephanie Fox, the executive director of Jewish Voice for Peace.
8: I'm the executive director of Jewish Voice for Peace, and we are here as Netanyahu makes his way to the UN, an institution built to prevent the exact atrocities he's perpetrating right this minute.
3: These people risking arrest to make that point.
8: It's the very least we can do in this moment, as it's 3 years of genocide rages on, backed fully by U.S. government, and the complicity starts right here in the U.S. It's absolutely our responsibility to demand that that impunity end and be replaced with accountability.
0: Thanks to Amba Gagarian and Hannah Elias for that report outside the United Nations. At least 104 people were arrested, including 9 elected officials and congressional and other candidates. Arrests included Democratic congressional nominee Daria Lisa Avila Chevalier, actor Hannah Einbinder, author Glennon Doyle, whistleblower Chelsea Manning, Democratic State Senator nominee Abir Kawas, and Democratic State Assembly member David Orkin. Over 20 New York City and state representatives participated in the demonstrations. This is Democracy Now!, democracynow.org. I'm Amy Goodman. We are broadcasting from London. As the protest took place outside the United Nations, Israeli Prime Minister Benjamin Netanyahu delivered a defiant speech to a half-empty chamber at the United Nations General Assembly Thursday after dozens of delegations walked out in protest at the start of his address. Netanyahu assailed his critics as anti-Semites and lavished praise on President Trump for joining Israel's strikes on Iran.
1: Against the barbarians, we've had no greater partner than President Trump. I thank him. I thank him for his bold leadership. He boldly confronted an enormous danger to America, Israel, and the world.
0: In his speech, Israeli Prime Minister Benjamin Netanyahu also lashed out at his critics, including New York City Mayor Zohran Mamdani.
1: Mr. Mamdani, you tried to stop me from coming here. You tried to silence me. Well, you can't silence me. You can't silence the truth. And here's the simple truth. Here's a simple truth. Israel didn't commit genocide. Israel prevented genocide. And that's exactly what Mr. Mamdani's Hamas buddies would have done to us had we not stopped them. They would have killed every last one of us.
0: For more, we go now to the United Nations, where we're joined by Daniel Levy, president of the U.S. Middle East Project, a former Israeli peace negotiator under Israeli Prime Ministers Ehud Barak and Yitzhak Rabin. Welcome to Democracy Now! It's strange, Daniel, for you to be in New York and for me to be in London, where you usually are. But if you can start off by overall responding to Netanyahu's address.
9: Well, this was the grotesque figure that we have become familiar with on the international stage, and we saw that in all its appalling lack of profundity yesterday here on this stage. I would say, Amy, that we understandably focus on the person of Netanyahu, but this goes so much deeper. We may not have him on the stage next year. We'll see what happens in the Israeli elections. But the sad truth is, it's not just about Netanyahu. That human rights for Palestinians, that a change in approach and policy, that ending genocide, apartheid and occupation are not on the ballot in Israel's election. No Zionist party is standing on a fundamentally different platform. And perhaps it's easy to understand why, when Netanyahu can get away with this, when Israel is treated with impunity, where you have, look, you had more leaders here talking in quite a strong way about their opposition to what Israel is doing, but that needs to be translated into action if we're going to see change. There's a meeting today here that I will be joining of the Hague Group, led by South Africa, to hold Israel accountable, to have an arms embargo so Israel can't continue these crimes, to stop complicity of states in Israel's illegal occupation, illegal settlements. But unless you see those measures, I don't think we're going to see change. And of course, it's unsurprising that Netanyahu should offer the kinds of words he did when just a couple of days previously, the president of the United States stood there and talked about annihilating Iran. And when elsewhere in the building, you've had equally grotesque presentations by Kushner, Blair, the guy they've appointed as governor of Gaza, Mladenov, who have been offering us these slideshows of how you're going to privatize construction projects in Gaza when the daily suffering, killing, prevention of desperately needed supplies for Palestinians, the continued occupation of Israel there, that's all ongoing. So what I'm saying is, yes, the grotesque person of Netanyahu, but let's also understand why he can get away with it. It's the impunity that so many are complicit in.
0: In his speech in the United Nations General Assembly, Netanyahu downplayed violent settlers in the West Bank as young juvenile delinquents. This is what he said.
1: They try to murder us. Thousands of attempts per year on families, peaceful families driving along the roads. They shoot at pregnant women. They shoot entire families. Of course, none of this is covered in the international press or in the social media. None of it. None of it. What they cover is a handful of young juvenile delinquents, about 150 in number, who go or throw stones, who chop down olive trees. Occasionally they lit some fires. I can't stand that. I won't stand for vigilantism. We're a country of law. So we put our shin bet on them.
0: Daniel Levy, can you respond to what Netanyahu is, how he is describing the settlers on the West Bank?
9: Well, it's very on brand for him to take this to its most extreme place by calling this a handful of juvenile delinquents. But actually, Netanyahu here is more closely aligned with many who talk about this as if the problem is settler violence. And here we have to understand that, yes,
10: there is an issue there. But there is no such thing as a settler militia, as a settler, as a settlement without the state of Israel. The problem is not a few, as he calls them, juvenile delinquents. The problem is the policy of the state and the government that he leads, and that for decades has confiscated Palestinian land, displaced Palestinian people, built these settlers, armed the settlers, put the military in, prevented Palestinians from moving freely, connected these settlements to infrastructure, to water, to sewage. So this isn't about a few juvenile delinquents, and it's also not a broader question of settler violence. This is the policy of the government of Israel. And shortly after that, if I may, Amy, he then turned. Not only, look, this was a domestic election broadcast in many respects, okay? Israel's in an election, it was hot primetime TV. But he then turned beyond the Israeli electorate and he turned to Jews around the world. And this is really important because he said Jews should be proud of what Israel is doing. And you know what? We are seeing increasingly. Can I finish the thought? Or carry on, Amy, yes. Sorry.
0: No, go ahead.
10: Sure, I just want us to acknowledge here that there is nothing in what Israel is doing for Jewish people to feel proud of. That's not a Jewish ethic. That's not a Jewish value. And that is why, whether it's Jewish Voice for Peace and others, and you were just referencing their demonstration, that is why there is an ever-growing and more significant cohort of Jewish people saying, do not claim to speak in our name. What you are doing is a blip in Jewish history. And actually, what you told us yesterday and what you proved to us is that the Zionist project, as you have lived it out, is not only a moral failure, but it is a practical failure. Because Netanyahu kept repeating, we will win, we have no choice, permanent war. You do have a choice. You can end occupation, apartheid, and genocide. And Jews around the world, whether New York or anywhere else, have a choice not to align with those policies. And that's why you see that more Jews are aligned with the mayor of New York, who Netanyahu gave a tirade against. And we saw Mayor Mamdani with his dignity and his profound humanity with his video of planting an olive tree with Palestinian family. More Jews align with Mayor Mamdani than they do with that grotesque character and the policies that he represents, Netanyahu.
0: I wanted to go to the UN Secretary General, Antonio Guterres, who said Israeli actions in the occupied West Bank raise the specter of ethnic cleansing.
11: Violence, displacement, and settlement expansion by Israel in the occupied West Bank are bulldozing the path to peace and raising the specter of ethnic cleansing. We cannot allow the two-state solution to disappear before our eyes.
0: The significance of the UN Secretary General saying this and not addressing the UN General Assembly.
10: Look, we should be focused on the fact that under international law, everything we're seeing there is a violation. You have UN independent commissions of inquiries that have made the designation that this is ethnic cleansing. We have that inquiry and elsewhere that has made the designation that these are violations of the Genocide Convention. South Africa has a case at the International Court of Justice. Israel's already in violations of provisional measures that were issued to avoid genocidal crimes, and Israel has not done any of that. And so the crucial thing is to translate those words, whether it's the words of Guterres, whether it's the words of many of Israel's allies in the West when they took to this podium, whether it's the words of so many leaders in the global South, that said that if you can't uphold international law on this case, then the edifice, the structure of international legality is going to collapse. We have to translate that from words at the podium of the United Nations to policies which impose an arms embargo, which end the complicity in funding and financing Israel's illegal settlements, for instance. Every Israeli bank is involved up to their eyeballs in investments, in loans, in mortgages. And you have to disentangle that from the international financial system. It will only happen if there's more pressure, like the people out on the streets yesterday. Like what we saw, by the way, in the UK, where I normally am, where you are now, Amy, where after years of public pressure, you see a UK government that is beginning to move in significant ways in that direction. And that's what's going to change things. Unfortunately, not more empty rhetoric here.
0: And talking about grassroots actions, the mayor of New York, Mayor Zoran Mamdani, planted olive trees at Gracie Mansion, planted them alongside Palestinian families from Gaza who had lost loved ones. Your final comments, Danielle Levy.
10: I think that is precisely the kind of dignified, responsible, peace-loving approach that should be taken and that should stand in contrast to what the Israeli Prime Minister offered us yesterday. And, you know, he's shown that you can do that, you can have that olive tree planting at Gracie Mansion, and you can have the fantastic, very moving video that he released on the Jewish New Year, on Rosh Hashanah. You can straddle those divides if you believe in the universality of humanity rather than in the narrow warmongering of an ethno-supremacist state led by Prime Minister Netanyahu.
0: Danielle Levy, I want to thank you for being with us, president of the U.S. Middle East Project, former Israeli peace negotiator under two Israeli prime ministers, Ehud Barak and Yitzhak Rabin. Coming up, Varsha Gandakota, executive secretary of the Hay Group, now sitting outside the United Nations. Stay with us.
12: Do what's right.

0: voices of protesters yesterday outside the UN protesting Israeli Prime Minister Benjamin Netanyahu. This is Democracy Now!, democracynow.org, War and Peace Report. I'm Amy Goodman. I'm here in London, in the UK. At the United Nations in New York this week, President Trump repeated his attacks on the International Criminal Court and urged other nations to pull out of the ICC.
1: The United States is equally opposed to the out-of-control institution known as the International Criminal Court. We will never allow U.S. service members or anyone else to be investigated or given show trials by an anti-American tribunal with no jurisdiction over us. They're an evil group of people. I call on all nations that are members of the ICC to officially resign from this rogue institution immediately.
0: Trump's speech came just a month after the U.S. imposed sanctions on the president of the ICC and a senior prosecutor who was part of the team that issued an arrest warrant for Israeli Prime Minister Benjamin Netanyahu for crimes against humanity in Gaza. The United States is reportedly preparing new sanctions on the entire International Criminal Court itself, as well as entities that cooperate with it. While President Trump's attacking the ICC, a coalition of nations has formed the Hague Group to defend international law and solidarity with the people of Palestine. The Hague Group was established last year by eight countries: Bolivia, Colombia, Cuba, Honduras, Malaysia, Namibia, Senegal, and South Africa. We're joined now by Varsha Gandhikota, Executive Secretary of the Hague Group, also the Co-General Coordinator of Progressive International. We thank you so much for being with us, Varsha. There you are outside the United Nations. If you can start off by talking about this direct threat on the ICC, on the International Criminal Court, and respond to what President Trump said in his UN address.
2: Thanks for having me, Amy. It's an absolute low point for the sacred grounds of the United Nations that President Trump has shown up here and attacked the international legal order. And this isn't the first time that he's done it. We've seen these attacks on the ICJ, we've seen these attacks on UNRWA, we've seen attacks on UN special rapporteurs like Francesca Albanese. But this particular announcement about sanctioning the court as a whole, its bank accounts, its software, its staff, its officials, wherever they may be in the world, is an absolute low point, but opens a clear opportunity for all of the other countries in the world to rise up, to use the tools at their disposal within national legislations, like blocking statutes that exist in China, that exist in the European Union, that exist for countries across the Global South, to create alternate payments, to create alternate softwares, to halt the effect of unilateral bullying from the United Nations and the United States.
0: How does this differ, Varsha, from individual people associated with the International Criminal Court being sanctioned, which has made it very difficult for them? We should say the International Criminal Court and the International Court of Justice. But now what this would mean for the entire court system at The Hague?
2: In practice, Amy, we're not talking about a few individuals, but anyone and any institution across the world that cooperates with the court essentially coming into what is a giant dragnet of U.S. sanctions. It could be a researcher in a civil society organization. It could be a trade unionist calling for accountability. It could be a journalist that writes something that's picked up by an ICC judge and used in a judgment. It could be a journalist reporting on cases inside the ICC. It's essentially a giant dragnet that's meant to send out a chilling effect on anyone that is hoping to hold war criminals to account. But furthermore, we know that this impunity will not be limited to the ICC, will not be limited to just the ICJ or The Hague. We know that this is about a message that is sent across the world that friends who are of powerful countries will never be held to account for crimes against humanity, for war crimes that they commit.
0: I want to go to South Africa's foreign minister, Ronald Lamola. who spoke earlier this week at the historic Riverside Church in New York City. It's where Dr. King gave his address a year to the day before he was assassinated, his speech against the war in Vietnam. Lamola spoke about South Africa's commitment to the Palestinian cause and the need for international solidarity to end Israel's genocide. South Africa's co-chair of the Hay Group. This is an excerpt of what the South African foreign minister said.
3: After years of pushing and marching, ordinary people across the world compelled the international community to declare apartheid a crime against humanity in South Africa. More than 8 years since its adoption, the UN Charter's principles of fundamental human rights, the dignity and the worth of every person, and the equal rights of nations, large and small, are more important than ever before. When we approached the ICJ, the UN's principal judicial organ, to challenge Israel's violation of the Genocide Convention, we did so as part of our commitment to upholding and defending international law and multilateral institutions. We acted because we knew what the global solidarity can do. In so doing, we summoned the same global solidarity that broke apartheid in South Africa to help dismantle the apartheid under which Palestinians continue to live. We chose to act because democratic South Africa was made possible by multitudes of ordinary people who heard and answered our call for freedom in our lifetime. We acted to stop Israel's impunity and to secure justice for a people suffering a live-stream genocide that you see in real times in your fingertips. This has not been a solitary journey because of all of you. Many countries, some of whose representatives are here today, have joined this effort to put a stop to the destruction of the Palestinian life. The Hague Group embodies that solidarity, camaraderie, and shared conviction that concrete action is needed to uphold an international order based on the rule of law. In the face of grave injustice, silence is complicity. As one of the 20th century's greatest beneficiaries of international solidarity, we have no choice but to act despite trials.

0: that nothing is more unsettling to injustice than collective voices that refuse to be silenced. Let me conclude by borrowing another rallying cry from the people of Sophiatown in South Africa, who a little over 70 years ago took racial segregation head on and declared in the face of apartheid bulldozers, "We will not move. Ons dakni, ons pola hier. Amandla." All power, all power, all power. Amandla, away to. Amandla, away to. Thank you very much.
1: South Africa's foreign minister, Ronald Lamola, speaking Monday at the historic Riverside Church in New York City. He was speaking in front, next to a sign, "We shall not be moved," which was the theme of the night. Among those who spoke was independent senator, Democratic Socialist Bernie Sanders of Vermont. To hear an excerpt of that speech, you can go to democracynow.org. Varsha Gandakota, you're head of the Hague Group. You're meeting inside the United Nations today. In this last 30 seconds, the point of this meeting and who will be there?
2: This meeting is an extraordinary meeting in defense of international law. Amy, you mentioned that we began as a group of nine nations in January 2025. Today, it will be nearly 40 countries meeting to ask what are the three significant shifts that we need to make, from complicity to compliance, from impunity to accountability, and towards a new multilateralism. Exactly as Foreign Minister Ronald Lamola mentioned in his speech at Riverside Church, we want to win the victory similar to the victory against the South African apartheid regime, through a UN Special Committee Against Apartheid, through a Security Council UN arms embargo, and ensuring that all countries come together to coordinate their actions at the national level so that international law isn't just something that's proclaimed or declared, but actually practiced and enforced.
1: Varsha Gandakota, I want to thank you for being with us. Executive Secretary of the Hague Group, will link to your new piece in The Guardian, which is headlined, "Israel and the U.S. have battered the international legal order. The impunity must stop." Coming up, Akbar Shahid Ahmed. He's author of the new book, Crossing the Red Line, Biden, His Advisors, and Israel's War in Gaza. Stay with us.

0: Bajo ese viejo árbol nadie sona, que no susurra, no hay barrera en la mente.
1: Solo le pido a Dios, I only ask God, popularized by Mercedes Sosa and performed by the Chilean-American musician and producer Nicolas Jaar in our Democracy Now! Studios this week. This is Democracy Now!, democracynow.org. I'm Amy Goodman. We end today's show with journalist Akbar Shahed Ahmed. His new book is Crossing the Red Line, Biden, His Advisors, and Israel's War in Gaza. The book is based on interviews with more than 150 officials and others involved in shaping the Biden administration's policies in the Middle East. Akbar Shahed Ahmed covers U.S. foreign policy for The Washington Sun. Welcome back to Democracy Now!, Akbar. This is a fascinating book. What I found so interesting is that so many of these officials who spoke to you did not want to be identified. Can you talk about what

0: why that is, and as we talk about what's happening in Israel-occupied territories in West Bank and Gaza, why you have chosen to write a book on the Biden administration.
1: Thanks for having me, Amy. I think it's so crucial to look back at the Biden administration's policy for two reasons. First, because the policies that we've seen entrenched and frankly worsened and become more dangerous and deadly under Donald Trump were really established by Biden's team. The full unprecedented blockade on Gaza, a real U.S. tolerance of expanded violence in the occupied West Bank, Lebanon, Syria, and a dodging of accountability for what U.S. government officials very often know are violations of American and international law. I also think when we look at people like the policymakers, some of whom you interviewed earlier, Daria Lisa from New York, the agenda that they are setting out when they talk about a different approach to Gaza, to Israel-Palestine, to respond to the popular demand for a new U.S. position there, that hinges on the Biden team. A lot of the people I talked to, as you mentioned, were anonymous for fear of reprisal, for fear of pro-Israel hardliners preventing them from getting future jobs. And what's shocking about this kind of Biden team too, and the culture I cover, is that meanwhile, the architects of that Gaza policy, figures like Biden's Middle East advisor, Brett McGurk, who was celebrated this week at the UN, Jake Sullivan, positioning himself to be in a future Democratic administration, they're not afraid of facing any reprisal for their choices that very often were enabling atrocities.
0: So if you can talk about their significance and what exactly they did in the Biden administration, you argue, obviously, that they set the stage for what Trump has simply escalated.
1: I think,
0: and who was speaking inside against what was happening?
1: Absolutely. So President Biden, a longtime professed Zionist, right? And obviously in mental decline, as we now know, in that final year or so of his presidency, it was really him and this small group of about four men around him. Sullivan and McGurk, who I mentioned, Tony Blinken, the Secretary of State, John Finer, his Deputy National Security Advisor. What I heard so often from officials was this sense that Gaza policy was treated differently. Even officials up to the cabinet level, officials in intelligence positions, people in nonpartisan career jobs, told me they were seeing the president less and involved less than they had been even earlier in the Biden administration and in handling crises like Ukraine, Sudan, other top issues. What this has led to in the Trump era is really a tolerance of increased Israeli escalation, right? So if we look at a policy like the Iran war, the Biden administration very often positioned itself as a defender of Israel as Israel was escalating, as we've discussed on the show, again and again versus Iran, making clear that they were kind of building up for the assault we've now seen with all its consequences. The Biden team made the choice rather than tell Israel, we need you to rein this in. And importantly, while they were publicly saying they wanted to avoid a regional war, to send the troops, to send the weapons that made these escalations now under Trump possible. When we think about who was challenging this, there were some figures. I mean, Samantha Power, famously author of a book on genocide, was Biden's U.S. aid chief. She, to a degree, was someone who inside the administration was arguing for a different approach. But I'll note, Amy, that a lot of those figures weren't willing to resign. And frankly, other than Power, even in talking to me for the historical record, weren't willing to put their names on what they had said, or importantly, to criticize their colleagues. And I think until you break from those cycles of tolerating mass civilian casualties and U.S. officials' role, you're not going to have a different approach.
0: Okay, I want to go to President Biden's National Security Advisor, Jake Sullivan, back in 2024, denying Israel's carrying out a genocide in Gaza.
2: We believe Israel can and must do more to ensure the protection and well-being of innocent civilians. We do not believe what is happening in Gaza is a genocide. We have been firmly on record rejecting that proposition. We have paused the shipment of 2,000-pound bombs because we do not believe they should be dropped in densely populated cities.
0: And the State Department spokesperson under former President Biden, Matt Miller, admitted in May last year that he believes Israel committed war crimes in Gaza. This reversal came after he spent more than a year as the face of the Biden administration's foreign policy, repeatedly defending Israel against allegations of war crimes and genocide. This was Miller speaking in April of 2024.
3: We have been very clear that we want to see Israel do everything it can to minimize civilian casualties. We have made clear that they need to operate at all times in full compliance with international humanitarian law. At the same time, we are committed to Israel's right to self-defense.
0: But during an interview with Sky News in June, Matt Miller said he believed Israel did commit war crimes in Gaza and that Israeli soldiers are not being held accountable.
4: I don't think it's a genocide, but I think I think it is without a doubt true that Israel has committed war crimes.
5: You wouldn't have said that at the podium.
4: Yeah, look, because when you're at the podium, you're not expressing your personal opinion. You're expressing the conclusions of the United States government.
0: I mean, you're at the podium expressing the views of the government, not my own views. Akbar Shahid Ahmed, that was Matt Miller, what he said. If you can elaborate on this and how the tone was set right through the top and exactly what we're talking about now, you had President Biden and the person who may run for president again, Kamala Harris. And the significance of what she did when she was running for president and lost, and then how she views this issue today, what you understand.
1: The kind of denials that you highlighted there, Amy, were so crucial to sustaining this horrific policy. Because as I reveal in my book, figures like Jake Sullivan and Brett McGurk, Biden's Middle East advisor, were, for instance, telling their colleagues, we don't believe the Palestinians are starving. They don't look skinny in the photographs. That sends a signal throughout the entire U.S. government apparatus of what the top of the system thinks, chilling people further down. Also, when you look at that Matt Miller statement, what I illuminate in Crossing the Red Line and hope people can take from it for future policy and for accountability is a system of denial. The Biden administration in 16 months never reached a single firm conclusion of a war crime. But I was told by several lawyers, State Department, White House, in the words of one, if they wanted us to find a war crime, we could have confirmed it. Instead, the Biden administration sustained what one official described to me as, quote, herd impunity, essentially allowing plausible deniability because, as Matt Miller says there, the U.S. government never confirmed. So there wasn't that one piece of paper that required them to say something happened that was a war crime or ethnic cleansing. Meanwhile, I reveal in the book they were using the term ethnic cleansing all the time. On Harris, she wasn't a major player in these decisions. That doesn't wash her hands of responsibility, right? And I've asked her team repeatedly if she wants to express specific regret right up until August of this year, just before this book tour. They haven't been willing to provide any kind of statement on policies she would have opposed. And in my reporting, again, nearly 175 interviews, I never found evidence that Harris pushed for a policy change, although sometimes she pushed for rhetorical shifts to show more sympathy towards Palestinians.
0: Back in 2024, when she was vice president, Kamala Harris called for a ceasefire in Gaza, made the comment in a speech in Selma, Alabama, marking the 59th anniversary of Bloody Sunday. This is what she said.
6: And given the immense scale of suffering in Gaza, there must be an immediate ceasefire. Yeah! For at least the next 6 weeks, which is what is currently on the table. This will get the hostages out and get a significant amount of aid in. This would allow us to build something more enduring, to ensure Israel is secure and to respect the right of the Palestinian people to dignity, freedom, and self-determination. Hamas claims it wants a ceasefire. Well, there is a deal on the table. And as we have said, Hamas needs to agree to that deal. Let's get a ceasefire. Let's reunite the hostages with their families. And let's provide immediate relief to the people of Gaza.
0: So that was Vice President Kamala Harris speaking in Selma, calling for a 6-week ceasefire. Then you have the DNC and Akbar Shahid Ahmed. This is particularly significant as we were there at the at her presidential convention when people sat down overnight, the uncommitted demanding a Palestinian American legislator be also able to address the DNC. They were denied that. Talk about Kamala Harris's role in that.
1: I remember you and Armin and me covering that sit-in, Amy, right? We were there with them for hours. And what was so significant about that moment was these were people saying, we're Democrats. We want to help you win the election and defeat Donald Trump. They were not saying by any means, we're your opponents. Instead, what Harris and her team did was reach a decision at that point to not permit a Palestinian speaker. And I was told in my reporting to sort of present the idea of a Palestinian-American speaker after, by the way, an Israeli-American couple whose son was held hostage had already spoken, to present that as too politically risky, something they weren't willing to do. I wasn't able to confirm whether Harris made that call, the donor class made that call, or figures like Jen O'Malley Dillon, the Biden campaign manager who was still running her campaign. That the fact that it's that kind of collective ethos of treating Palestinians that way also gives a lie to the Biden administration's repeated claims that they were, quote, the most diverse administration in history. They were running with that kind of administration. Harris was running as a historic candidate to potentially be the first woman president, half black, half South Asian, speaking at places like Selma, while I was told the people who actually made the decisions, particularly on Gaza, were by no means representing a broad range of experience or a broad range of diversity in this country. And Palestinians and various communities inside the Democratic coalition felt really dismissed. I was told by one Harris campaign staffer after her speech at that convention, well, we felt we got everyone except the Muslims and Arabs. So that's what it was. That gives you a taste of the ethos.
0: In this last minute we have together, in your book, Crossing the Red Line, Biden as advisors and Israel's war in Gaza, what do you want people to take away from this as we move forward?
1: I hope people understand there was a bipartisan continuity between Trump and Biden on Israel-Palestine prior to October 7th that helped fuel the conditions that led to that attack and the atrocities of that day, the war that followed, and then the Biden administration, as I detail in the lame duck period, despite new intelligence findings, despite new legal conclusions, essentially enabled Trump to get on a path to the Iran war, to have a Gaza ceasefire in which Palestinians were still consistently being denied food and medicine that's not optional under international law, and to permit continued fighting in Lebanon and beyond, as we've seen. So I hope people understand that that's a pattern that can be broken.
0: Akbar Shahid Ahmed, I want to thank you so much for being with us, author of Crossing the Red Line, Biden, His Advisors, and Israel's War in Gaza. The book is just out. And that does it for today's show. I am in London for the weekend. Steal the Story, Please is playing at the Hackney Picture House tonight. I'll be speaking afterwards with director Carl Diehl of the film Steal the Story, Please about Democracy Now! Sunday at Cinema Lumiere, also in London and South Kensington, and then in Lewis, then to Copenhagen and Berlin. I'm Amy Goodman.
5: 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And this is the mother-daughter team, Muir Music. It's our last show. I'm here, Melissa, and this is Nancy.
7: Hi. Hi, everyone. We were off the whole winter.
5: We're a little rusty, and here we are rusty on our last show.
7: It turns out this is it.
5: So bear with us if we make all kinds of ridiculous errors. Hopefully we will not.
7: That's part of the fun of WMR.
5: No, normally we do pretty well as far as
7: I'm
5: errors.
7: Talking about the whole station.
5: We argue, though. We always argue. We're going to start tonight with a song that I think sort of defines my mom's store. We never played her before on our show, which is kind of cool. And it goes way back to the What number commercial was that? Do you remember, Mom? Like 112?
7: I think it was 112. It's across from the June Bar now.
5: Yeah, which was Gallerani's
7: down
5: back
7: in
5: then.
7: The west, and Gallerani's was there.
5: Yeah, yeah, and that. So that this is going to hark way back to that. I remember when we played this, people came in off the street, said, "What is that?" And it was a $30 CD, which at the time was very expensive, and people would just buy it. Remember?
7: Yeah, I do. Even though they never heard of her, but yeah. And I want to tell my story.
5: Okay.
7: I was outside trimming this is before I was, early in the morning. I'm trimming the hedges.
5: Yeah.
7: And the woman who lived next door came out and said to me, "What's that you're playing?" I said, "Oh, I'm sorry. I had it really loud." I said, "Oh, I'm sorry. I'll turn it down." She said, "No, turn it up." Yeah, it was something that we carried very early.
5: Yeah, for a while.
7: For quite a while. Actually, yeah. We forgot about
5: import,
7: it.
5: Only available as an import.
7: Yeah.
5: No one could find it. It was before the internet.
7: I think it's out of print now.
5: Probably.
7: I don't know.
5: Yeah, but this is Emma Chaplin. What's the name of the song, Mom? I know I'm leaving
7: Carmine
5: you.
7: Carmine Mio.
5: Excellent.

0: Jerry Southern.
1: You should have heard us. We sang the last.
0: We were singing.
1: We were singing that last bit. So, yes, that's what we just heard. But we started, let's go back. We started with Carmine Mio by Emma Chaplin and followed that by the most, who knew? It's quite different, but it's somehow we liked it. Gordon McRae and Joe Stafford.
0: Doing Whispering Hope.
1: Whispering Hope, one of my favorite songs.
0: We're sending that out.
1: And that's going out to Dennis because it was his father's favorite song. And I want to just say that, I forgot what I was going to say. That happens a lot. That's one of the reasons that this is our last show. Which is what I wanted to remind you of. We're playing favorites. It's all favorites tonight. We'll probably mention that once or twice. It's all our favorites. And we've got too much music. We have too many favorites.
0: And too many people to talk about.
1: And too many people to talk about. And Mom goes on too long.
0: She does.
1: So, we heard Ella and Louie, of course, Moonlight in Vermont. And followed it up with that great song, Remind Me by Jerry Southern.
0: I got a few shout outs that I need to get out, Mom. Marie and Mary are listening. Isn't that great?
1: Yes,
0: in Quincy. And Dan in Illinois is listening, and he's always been listening. I have a nice long list. I'm just going to kind of.
1: Go ahead.
0: Say a few here and there throughout the show. But Ryan in New York is listening, and Neil in New York is listening. Really, really great to have these people that have been with us all these years. We've been on the air since 2017.
1: I know. Can you believe that?
0: Yeah, it's amazing. It's been a great run, Mom.
1: Yep. Is that all the shout-outs?
0: That's all I got right now.
1: I'm going to do one, okay?
0: All right, you do one.
1: But because I don't want to forget this. This is to our Middletown connection. One of a group of people who have been really fabulous fans and consist of Maris and Carol in the Kitchen.
0: That's right.
1: Okay.
0: Mm-hmm. We're going to play some music?
1: Yeah, it's a good idea. Do you know what we're going to play?
0: This one.
1: Oh, my goodness. This is, I love Nina Simone.
0: Yeah.
1: And I could have picked out many ones.
0: I didn't let her.
1: She
0: like, nope, 2-hour show, you're picking one.
1: So I had to pick out my favoritest, and it is I Am Thine, O Lord.

Why me, Lord? What have I ever done to deserve even one of the blessings I've known? Why me, Lord?

0: That song was for me. That was Ray Charles. And
1: oh, I thought you were going to say
0: it. You're going to say it.
1: Lord help me, Jesus. I love it too.
0: With Johnny Cash. It's so
1: I
0: great.
1: Love Johnny Cash. And
0: I know.
1: They were supposed to make a whole CD together.
0: They never did, but at least we have that.
1: Yeah.
0: Right?
1: Yeah. It's,
0: and then before that, we heard your favorite.
1: Yes.
0: We're just indulging ourselves completely.
1: And in total indulgence. I Am Thine, O Lord.
0: Great.
1: By Nina. And there's many, many more. Nina fans know what I mean.
0: Yeah. So we got a few phone calls in there. Marianne called. I believe she's in Wellfleet. She says thank you. And Priscilla.
1: Oh, Marianne.
0: Priscilla.
1: Thanks said, for listening.
0: Yeah. And Priscilla said she's been listening for years. I didn't even know that.
1: Oh, really?
0: Yeah, Priscilla.
1: Oh, I didn't know that.
0: Yeah. Priscilla Jacket from Provincetown. So we need to do a little bit of business, Mom.
1: Oh, yes, yes.
0: This program is made possible by members like you and sustaining members like Mike Lizotte, Vivian Caffarella, Paul Lindahl, Bob and Betsy Higgins-Steele, Russ and Nancy Braun, Monica Coleman and Kate Pearson, Moosey, Patty DeLuca, Michelle and Mike Fee, Dave Neiman and Patricia Letterman, Ailette Jenis, Protector of the Wellfleet Marshes, Valerie Taff, Oliva and Ned Bliss, John and Enid Reddick, Adria and Steve Bodell, Ariel and Alex, Mo Keen Botina, Bill and Colleen Diana, Tom and Laura O'Connell, Marcy Feller and Gabby Hanna, Rob Visconti, Jim Weber, Chris Palmer, Tessa Bride Taylor, and Aldona Charlton. And programming on WOMR is supported by Realtor Lynn Van Norman of Gibson Sotheby's International Realty, helping clients understand the Outer Cape one property at a time. She can be reached at 508-237-9380. Lynn Van Norman, rooted in community and committed to conservation. We've got more shout-outs. Can we do a few more? I do know some other people that are listening. I think Rachel and Lisa might be listening in Truro, and Carol and Donna also in Truro. Thanks for the light, Carol and Donna.
1: I'd like to send a shout out to my wonderful next door neighbor, Nora, who's listening, I think, but she's down by St. Mary's listening.
0: Okay, good. And Natasha, I think, is listening, which is great. And would you want to tell them what happened when we arrived today?
1: When we arrived today here?
0: Yeah.
1: Oh, I would love to. We just came to the door downstairs. These two gentlemen came up. They were Luke and Chris. They came to my store 15 years ago, and then they came a few years after that, too. And they come from Italy.
0: And they sent you pasta.
1: And they sent me a wonderful Italian pasta.
0: Yeah.
1: They also introduced us to some Italian singers, which I can't remember who they are.
0: Yeah.
1: But, and they gave us these beautiful, beautiful flowers. And
0: really sweet.
1: Luke, it was so nice to see both of you.
0: Yeah.
1: And thank you so much for the flowers.
0: All right. Next up, we're going to play something by Suede, which we're excited to do. This is one of my favorite songs by her. If you've been listening to us, you know that we are huge fans of Suede and that we usually go see her as often as we can. And she's going to be here again on October 15 for Women's Week, which is awesome. We're totally looking forward to seeing her. And this is, I picked out this song. This was my choice, Dream a Little Dream.
1: I love this too.
0: Oops. Oh, wrong one.

0: just be.
1: Liana and Claudia. Mom, it's Liana and Claudia. Yes.
2: You miss
1: me.

0: Liana and Claudia, Ma, the still artist, the mother-daughter artist that did the cards in the store.
1: Oh, goodness. Imagine that.
0: Oh, God. What number is this?
2: Which one do you want to play, Ma?
0: Number one. This is our time.

0: Blossom Dearie there.
1: Yeah.
0: A springy song for the fall.
1: Yeah. Mm-hmm. And we started the set with, why don't we just
0: Okay. Just all right. So the mic was on and I was yelling in my excitement.
1: Yes.
0: So we'll just laugh about that and hope we move on. But we did hear from Claudia and Liana, who
1: And that was so exciting because that's a mother-daughter artist.
0: Yeah, that we used to have in the store.
1: Used to come in our store.
0: And we used to have their art. We had their cards.
1: We had their art, and they were the sweetest women.
0: Okay, we got to move on.
1: I'm sorry, we'll move on, but I'd rather say that than what we played.
0: Nancy and Lenny are listening.
1: Yeah, hi, nice? Florida.
0: Yeah, I think they're on the road somewhere, but they're listening, which is great. And we heard from Sally and Peter. They're listening in Truro. That's nice. And Walter. Walter called. He's listening. That's nice. And so is Tom. Tom and Joe and Gloucester are listening right now, which is awesome. Thanks for listening again for everybody out there. It's really nice. Mary Rose is listening. Got a lot of people listening. Yeah, it's nice. Really nice to hear from everyone. Programming on WOMR is supported by business members like Dr. Scott Allegretti of Provincetown Dental Arts, 508-487-2800, online at provincetowndentalarts.com. And you're tuned to the last Muir Music Show, the Mother-Daughter Team. We are coming at you from WOMR, Outermost Radio Station, which we love, that we've been on for many years, since 2017. And as usual, we just sort of switch things up a lot, and we're going to do that again. Might have to do a few more shout-outs. I know Josh and Elaine are listening in Rhode Island, and Claire is out there in San Francisco with their ears on, which is wonderful. Thanks so much for listening. And Becca in Wellfleet's listening. We got a bunch of family listening, which is always wonderful. Bobby and Ben out in Rhode Island are listening, and probably Mark. Probably Mark. He listens
1: all the time. Of course. And we did miss Tom and Joe.
0: I said it already.
1: Oh, you said that?
0: Yeah.
1: Oh, well, that's Tom okay. and Joe got it twice.
0: They got it twice. Let's go to the music, Mom, shall we?
1: Okay, let's do that.
0: Let's do it. We're going to play Rachel Yamagata now. One thing about our show has always been that you never know what you're going to get. We definitely have always mixed it up. Sometimes we've played genres, but sometimes we've just played, you know, a theme. We've played a theme that had all different kinds of music.

0: And this is a little different, right? We're moving into some singer-songwriters.
1: Yeah, it's different because it's all our favorites.
0: Yeah, all our favorites. That's what we're doing tonight. So if you hear it now, you'll know it's our favorite.
1: It's just like a box of chocolates.
0: No, it's not.
1: You never know what you'll get.
0: That's Nancy.

0: It's over the Rhine. Okay, I'll do the station ID. 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We are WOMR, Outermost Community Radio, out here in coming at you from Provincetown. 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This is the mother-daughter team, Nancy and Melissa. Newer music, this is our final show, which is very sad. But we are having a blast, and I cannot believe how good the music is. We have good music.
1: Well, of course it's good because it's our favorites.
0: It's our favorites. And people might argue that it's not that good, but boy, are we loving it.
1: But you know what I think?
0: What?
1: If people who have been listening will probably recognize all of these.
0: All these artists.
1: Because we've played these songs many times in 10 years.
0: Not so much
1: some
0: all
1: of
0: the songs.
1: Some
0: no,
1: of them.
0: We've played these artists many times.
1: Oh, of course.
0: Different songs.
1: So I'm not going to bother to read what we
0: okay,
1: what
0: except we
1: just
0: should
1: play.
0: Say. Except we should say that was Over the Rhine, who are awesome and amazing, and that was one of their most poetic songs, and his piano is great, and we love Over the Rhine.
1: Oh, okay. You want me to tell the rest then?
0: No.
1: Okay, good. Because I want to shout out to Hank and Andy.
0: Yeah, who have a great
1: show. Who called
0: show.
1: Us.
0: Yeah.
1: And we've been getting a ton of calls.
0: Tons. It's hard to even keep track of them.
1: It's a little hard because I can't answer the phone. It's not over here. It's situated with...
0: It's
1: with
0: all the, in the engineer's spot.
1: On the engineer's side.
0: And that's me.
1: So I feel like Melissa is very busy.
0: She is, but she's leaving microphones on and things like that, so never mind. I just want to say a few shout-outs, Mom, in addition to Hank and Andy. Judy L. in P-Town might be listening.
1: Yes.
0: Joel in New Hampshire is probably listening. We might even have my cousin Karen out there somewhere in Palm Springs
1: listening. Hi, Karen. We hope you're listening.
0: Jimmy in Provincetown's listening.
1: Hi, Jimmy.
0: We haven't even said Claudia's name. It was a different Claudia. So Claudia's listening with her Levon doggy.
1: Hi, Claudia, but hi Levon.
0: And I have to say, we're not going to the pig, in case anyone's interested. Yeah. We're not. We've canceled the pig. Not up for it. We're going to have our own little private celebration. So won't be at the pig later.
1: That's
0: sorry
1: my fault.
0: Yep. That's
1: because of the weather.
0: You didn't have to take it. And also, I think Mandy might be listening in Wellfleet, and Chandler also in Wellfleet. Two of my sweet coworkers might be tuning in. And I know that Flash is listening.
1: Of course.
0: She texted.
1: Nancy K.
0: She's enjoying the music, all of it.
1: Oh, good.
0: Yeah. That's because she got all this music from your store also.
1: Yeah.
0: Yeah. We have anything else
1: are
0: we need
1: done
0: to say?
1: Now?
0: I think we might be. We're going to move into something.
1: Oh, this one definitely goes out to Becca.

still come to me, and you come.

0: Of course, Mavis Staples.
1: Yeah. One of our favorites. And that's the very first album.
0: It's great.
1: So, yeah. We have a lot of Mavis Staples favorites.
0: We do. We have a lot of Mavis in our collection.
1: And we want to thank some people for calling us. The phone's been ringing a lot, and it's very, very nice.
0: Yeah, it's real nice. It's
1: very
0: thank
1: much
0: you.
1: Appreciated.
0: Yeah.
1: Thank you to Phil in Orleans, and thank you to our own Dr. Brian O'Malley. And now, if I can read my writing.
0: That's Naomi and Fred.
1: Oh, Naomi and Fred Boak. Oh, thank you so much, Fred.
0: That's nice.
1: And thank you to both of you, but thanks for saying special hello to me.
0: And for listening. That's nice.
1: And hold on.
0: Nope, I think that's it on your side. I've got a couple. Judy.
1: Oh, that was that we heard Ray Charles America.
0: Which
1: I wanted to clap at the end.
0: Yeah.
1: It's my favorite rendition of America.
0: Yeah, and if anyone was paying attention, we followed up, put a woman in charge with that song. Specifically, because anyway, on to more things. I think Wally might be listening.
1: Oh, yes, yes.
0: I think Wally's listening
1: if
0: in
1: he,
0: Florida.
1: If he figured it out right.
0: And Judy, one of my favorite homeowners. I shouldn't say that.
1: Judy?
0: But, yeah. I do want to mention that Pat, who wrote the article that was such a great article.
1: Right.
0: In the Independent, it's his birthday. Happy birthday, Pat.
1: Pat, what's his last name?
0: Kearns.
1: You know, Pat, you did a beautiful job.
0: We love that article.
1: You were so intuitive and great. Thank you.
0: Thanks for your time. And Jackie and Betty, I think, are listening. Aren't they?
1: Yes, they are. Definitely.
0: Bonnie and Anna.
1: And hi, Bonnie and Anna. Hi, Jackie.
0: I'm reminding you. That may be about it for now. I'm going to read a little bit of... business. This program is made possible by members like you and sustaining members like Tom, Joe, and Elsa in Gloucester, Cass Johnson and Matt Radford, Richard O'Connell and William Scott Santelman, Kathy and Kevin McDonald, the traditional Dune Shack TCP community on the back shore, Mark Prater, Rupert Bankert, the Night Ranger, Robert Johnson, and Catherine Alford. And we're going to play something. We thought about Dolly a lot.
1: Oh yeah, we have
0: everyone's thought about Dolly a lot.
1: Today has been proclaimed Dolly Day because it's 9/25.
0: Yeah,
1: September 25th.
0: I'm not sure how many people are ascribing to Dolly
1: but
0: Day.
1: I don't
0: that's
1: know
0: okay.
1: if it's a national thing, yes. or if it's just the people in
0: or if
1: Middletown.
0: Mom has made it up in her mind.
1: I didn't make it up. It came from Middletown.
0: Okay.
1: And anyway.
0: But we've heard a lot of her music lately. She's awesome. We love her. But we were thinking maybe rather than playing a Dolly song that features her voice, she was such an excellent songwriter that maybe we'd play something she wrote.
1: And it's a kind of an unusual rendition, and it's one that we find to be our favorite.
0: And we've played it quite a few times, actually.
1: Yeah.

0: Now, what would a favorite show of ours be without Lucinda?
1: You have to have Lucinda.
0: Gotta have Lucinda. That's her first album, Mom?
1: Her first album, Sweet Old World.
0: Terrific. How many times have we seen Lucinda? She's just the best.
1: Manny, she's so different now.
0: I know, she's so different now, but what a good activist she is. Yeah. She's great.
1: She's great. So we thank you, everybody, for our calls. Sometimes it's difficult to answer.
0: Sure.
1: Because we're getting ready. It's just difficult to answer.
0: Yeah, it's just difficult.
1: But I want to thank Sandy and Rob Longley for giving us a call. I appreciate it.
0: Yeah, that was nice.
1: Thank you very much. We have business?
0: A little bit. Thanks to the magic of technology, you don't need a radio to listen to the radio. 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Time is 6:32. We are the mother-daughter team, Muir Music, and this is our last show, we're sorry to report. And we're playing all just of our favorite music.
1: And we hope some of it is your favorite music.
0: Yeah.
1: And we do need to say that we're not going to the Pig.
0: We did
1: announce that, and some people were going to meet us there and surprise us.
0: But we're glad
1: we were able to tell them. And if anybody else has that in mind, you may still go.
0: That's right.
1: You have our permission.
0: It's a great restaurant. I just want to say a few. I think Bob in Pasadena is listening, and I think Claudia Giusti is listening. And I'm not sure if we acknowledge Tony in Connecticut, but he's always been listening, and he's been a wonderful...
1: Oh, yeah, Tony, yes.
0: He was in the store, and then he listened.
1: He's been a fan for a long time.
0: Which is really nice. And if we repeat it, I'm sure he doesn't mind. And Jen H. is out there, I think. Don't know her too well yet, but I'm going to get to know her pretty soon.
1: Okay.
0: Do we have anything else we need to talk about, Mom?
1: I just wanted to mention, I didn't say what we played last time, but I wanted, some people might not know that it was Melissa Etheridge who sang the Dolly Parton song.
0: Yeah, beautifully sang it. Yeah. Yep.
1: I like it better than Whitney.
0: Oh, sure.
1: By far.
0: Yeah. Mandy played one today that I didn't get the name. Forgot the name of the person that sang with Dolly. It's 2 years old, so we should find that because it's beautiful.
1: Yeah. Of course, the very, very best one, though, is by Dolly.
0: Of course, but she sings it in a duet with this other artist, so we'll have to look into that. Yeah.
1: Oh, I saw that.
0: Oh,
1: I know
0: you did?
1: Who it is.
0: Lena?
1: No.
0: I
1: saw that on
0: We don't
1: YouTube.
0: Know, so let's not talk
1: it's
0: about
1: good.
0: It. It's good. If we knew, we could say more. So right now we're going to play... a song by Robert Plant and Alison Krauss that we love.
1: Yes.

0: Sade there.
1: Hi. Yes. We started that set with Robert Plant and Alison Krauss, an unusual combination. And it's a wonderful album, and the song we played was The Letter. Then we heard Elin Jewell, Don't Call My Name. She's got a lot of great songs.
0: Well, that was actually Fading Memory.
1: Oh. It isn't? Oh, I thought it was Don't, she said.
0: No.
1: It is Fading Memories.
0: Yeah.
1: Thank
0: yeah.
1: you. And the last one, as Melissa said, was Sade with Skin. And you have a shout out.
0: I do. Ann McDermott called.

With a very sweet message. Thanks for calling, Anne. That was very sweet. I also have a business. Programming on WOMR is supported by business members like Yeah Buddy, Yard Work, Lawn Mowing, and Tree Work, serving Orleans, Eastham, Brewster, and Chatham. 508-240-4688. And we've got Sandra in the wings. Stick around for her awesome rock and roll show. She does Friday Night Rock. We've just got a few more songs. We are going to play one, come back, and then call it a night. So this has been the Muir Music mother-daughter team. And right now we're going to play one of our old favorites. This is Bliss Kissing.

0: That's bliss.
1: Kissing. It's kissing.
0: Mm-hmm.
1: And now it's time for the final goodbye.
0: Yeah. First, let me just say Bruce is listening.
1: Oh, hi, Bruce. This has been a total pleasure for me.
0: Yeah.
1: I think the world of WOMR.
0: Yeah, love the station.
1: It's the only true community radio station, I think, in New England, but I'm not sure.
0: I believe there are about 50 across the country.
1: 50? Oh, is that how
0: but
1: it goes?
0: I don't know how many are around here.
1: But, you know, people come down, regular people like you and me, and play what are their favorites.
0: And I was listening to a panel talk about art the other day at the Commons, and they were talking about how this is art, the, you know, deciding which songs to play and putting it together as a playlist,
1: right,
0: and,
1: right,
0: you know, editing and thinking. And I really think that I'm going to miss this art, Mom.
1: Yeah, me too.
0: Yeah. But it's been a wonderful ride. And thank you, WOMR, and thank you all our listeners, because we've really had, I have all the shows recorded, which I'm really happy about, and really enjoyed playing music with you, Mom.
1: We brought a whole lot more, but
0: we almost played everything.
1: All the ones that we really, really, really had to play.
0: Yeah,
1: we got a whole bunch left if you want to hang around.
0: No. Sandra's up next, Mom.
1: Yeah, I know. Sandra's up next.
0: We're not
1: hanging around. I'm going.
0: No, that's
1: I'm hungry.
0: Right. That's right.
1: But I want to just, if I may be so silly, I hope you won't brain me, but we were going to play So Long, So Long.
0: Okay, get the words right. So long, farewell. A vita saying
1: goodnight. We're not.
0: In fact, we're going to play this really cool song called Andalusia, and it's such a cool song.
1: I know. I'm sorry.
0: So we're going out
1: resist.
0: With this great upbeat song. Stand by for Sandra. She's coming up with her rock.
1: Yes.
0: And thanks, everyone. It's been a great ride.
1: Yes. Thank you very much.
0: Oh.

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The glamour of rock. They might be giants. The glamour of Friday Night Rock. Yeah, that's why I'm starting off with it, because I want a glamorous show like I just heard from More Muir Music. It was amazing, Nancy and Melissa. I told them they can come back and be guest DJs on my show whenever they would like, because they are good. All right, so tonight we're going to kind of look forward and look back a little, because, you know, it's September. And by the way, this is Friday Night Rock. I am your hostess, DJ Ache, and I will be here for the next 2 hours with you. And so September, yeah, it's, for me, that's the start of the year, because, you know, being a lifelong student and having taught for many, many years, it just feels like the beginning of the year. So I kind of look forward, I kind of look back. And so I looked for the new albums that have come out so far this year, and there are many. And then I decided to pair them with an old offering from the artist that has offered us up a new album this year. And to be honest with you, we're only going to get through the first quarter, January, February, March. There'll be plenty more, so I'm going to come back on and do the subsequent quarters as they come along. Already April, May, June is set, and I guess July, August, and September is almost set. But anyhow, I have enough time in the 2 hours to do a set amount, and so let's begin. Well, we did begin. That was The Glamour of Rock from They Might Be Giants' new EP, entitled Eyeball, came out January 15th. And so that was kind of the intro. I'm going to offer up another song from that same EP, the one entitled Eyeball. And then the throwback is going to be Istanbul, not Constantinople, from their album Flood from 1990. And I have to say, I'm a little, you know, late to the They Might Be Giants bandwagon. Apparently they're geek rock, and, you know, I'm geeky. I call them quirky rock, really, and I'm very quirky. So, but, you know, my students really turned me on to They Might Be Giants, because They Might Be Giants, the duo, they do a lot of, like, educational songs. So the Istanbul, not Constantinople, I guess it's a fun way to educate us on how place names change. But first, Eyeball.

the next artist who has a new album this year in January. The next day, January 16th, Cave Town came out with an album. And I knew Cave Town, that's their moniker. Their real name is Robin Daniel Skinner, from England and born in 1998. So he's a young'un, in my opinion, and they were introduced to me by a student, Cyrus. If Cyrus is ever listening, Cyrus, I love Cave Town. Thank you for introducing me to them. So we're going to hear Running With Scissors off of their new album. And we're going to hear a song that Cyrus turned me onto, Lemon Boy, from 2018.

All right. And so going from a babe in the woods, really, cave down, to Van the Man. Yeah, Van Morrison has got a new album out this year in January. It dropped January 23rd. It is entitled, the album's titled, Somebody Tried to Sell Me a Bridge. And I'm going to play Snatch It Back and Hold It. Oh, yeah. And then we're going to go with a classic from way back when, 1970, Moondance.

All right, that was by request from Bob from Hyannis, Back to Get You, the J. Geils Band. And J. Geils doesn't have a new album out this year because they broke up quite a few decades ago. Unfortunately, they did get together for some reunion tours, but last song they made was 1985, but that was a good one. And that was a 19 something or other last century, in the 70s. And it's always going to be a good one. So thanks, Bob, for listening. Thanks for calling. And he agreed with me that, you know, Labor Day is New Year's Eve around here. So happy New Year. All right. So the next artist that came out with a new one this past January, so to finish out the January 30th, Buzzcocks. Yeah. They came out with an album entitled Attitude Adjustment. I'm going to play a cut off it called All Gone to War. It rocks out nicely. And then after that, we're going to hear from the 1978 Love Bites album, Ever Fallen in Love with Someone You Shouldn't Have.

All right, next up will be February, but before that, I want to... Whoops, no, not yet. That's a good one. You're going to like that. But not yet, Willow, not yet. All right, Debbie Omar would like to thank the Alzheimer's Family Support Center for their support. 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All right, so we're going to bring this back. So it's Willow. Yeah, Will Smith's kid. She of Whip My Hair, but we're not going to play Whip My Hair for the oldie. I considered it because it grew on me, but yeah, it's a crazy one. But this, she has definitely matured, and she has a new album out, came out February 17th. It is Petal Rock Black, the album. The name of the cut that I have chosen for you to listen to is Vegetation. And then we're going to go back to 2015 for her song Wait a Minute that I simply adore. All right, so let's cue her up again and let's get funky with Willow.

You know, I gotta say, I really, really like Willow Sound, and she's getting more mature. And I just looked her up. She's all of 25 years old. Oh, my goodness. And she did that last song when she was 14, and she did Whip My Hair when she was 9. And you know what? I found out that Northwest, yeah, Kanye West's kid, Ye's kid, whatever you want to call him, she's got an album out. I think it's a she, North, I think so. I have not listened, and I don't know how old they are, and I'm not playing it tonight, but ooh, these artists are getting younger and younger. Well, I guess it helps to be a Nepo baby. Just saying. All right, look it. No Nepo baby here. U2. Yes, U2. No, the band U2. Came out with a new one this year in February, the day after Willow's, February 18th. Days of Ash is an EP. But it dropped. I'm going to bring you American Obituary. It is political. It is hard-hitting. It is very, very U2. And then I'm going to follow it, no pun intended, with I Will Follow off of their first album, Boy, way back in 1980. And I tell this story every time I play the song, which is not all that often on the air, but I'll never forget. I saw U2 in Boston. What was the name? It was a small place, small nightclub, way before they got to be like stadium big. I saw them in a stadium too, and sorry, they weren't as good, but I saw them in, I think it was the Paradise, actually, in Boston in 1980, and I think it was their first American gig, and they had one album, Boy, and we, the crowd, were so ravenous. We just loved them so much. We made them come out, back out, and out, you know, for encores. And I think they played I Will Follow 3 times. But it was good. We were dancing up a storm. All right. Well, first, the more mature U2, Bono and Company, and it's American Obituary, and then I Will Follow.

0: stardate September 25th, draining the color from a giant planet. After this.
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0: Stardate September 25th. Neptune has lost its vibrancy. The planet itself hasn't changed, only our perception of it. The result of a bit of creative license exercised 37 years ago. Neptune is the Sun's fourth largest planet, four times the diameter of Earth, but it's also the most distant major planet, 30 times farther from the Sun than Earth is. The only close look at Neptune came in August 1989, when Voyager 2 flew just 3,000 miles above its cloud tops. It transmitted hundreds of pictures of the planet. They revealed white bands of clouds racing through Neptune's atmosphere and a massive storm, the Great Dark Spot. In most of the pictures, Neptune has a deep cerulean palette. But a couple of years ago, a team reprocessed the images. The original project team had enhanced the planet's color and contrast. That revealed details in the atmosphere that otherwise wouldn't show up. But it also concealed Neptune's true appearance, a pale blue-green. So Neptune isn't as vibrant as it seemed, but it's still an amazing world far from the Sun. Neptune is closest to Earth today for the entire year. It shines at its brightest, and it's in the sky all night. You still need help to see it, but its location is easy to spot. As night falls, it's about halfway between the full moon, the harvest moon, and the planet Saturn, which looks like a bright star to the lower left of the moon. And we have more skywatching tips in Stardate magazine. 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For the McDonald Observatory, I'm Billy Henry.
1: All right, well, thank you, Billy Henry. I am Sandra Hemian McMahon, otherwise known as DJ Ache. I come to you on the fourth Friday of every month to offer up Friday Night Rock from 7 to 9. We are just about to enter into our second and final hour. What I'm doing tonight is a little looking back, looking forward. So I've got some brand new albums, choices from, you know, cuts from those albums to offer, along with a prior gem from each one of the artists. And we're only still in February. There's a lot of good music that's come out already this year. But before we get back to the music, I want to let you know that programming on WOMR is supported by Water's Edge Cinema, 237 Commercial Street, inside Wayless Wharf in Provincetown. 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All right, so we're going to go with Bruno. Bruno Mars has a new album out. It's called The Romantic, because he is awfully romantic. And I'm going to have you listen to Something Serious. Well, it's not all that serious, but it's called Something Serious. And then I need to follow that with the first time I ever heard of Bruno. I don't even think it was his album, actually, but it features Bruno Mars. It is Mark Ronson and Bruno Mars together, Uptown Funk. But first, for Something Serious.